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0: Alrighty, everybody. Good morning, good afternoon, and good evening to all of you. Igniters, Thunderkirk reporting live here from COC. Hope all of you are doing well, Igniters, and welcome, welcome, welcome, Igniters, to Sunday Sermons, Lessons, and Studies here on Ignite Radio. Yes, Igniters, it is, I'm going to tell you, hold on, there you go. This really is what I call, an exciting time. We get to listen in on some of our great brethren here on Ignite Radio, and praise the Lord for that, Igniters. Praise the Lord for that. So very, very excited, to say the least, and we're going to welcome in our good friend, Brother Danny, and hope that he is having himself a wonderful, wonderful day. Then again, knowing Brother Danny, any day that you see is a wonderful day. Don't forget, Igniters, you can catch Brother Danny here on Ignite Radio, part of Ignite New England. So I'm excited. I hope all of you are excited. This has been a good series that Brother Danny has been on. And amen to that. Amen to that. So what do we got? I heard a ping. Sister TL has written in here, given three hearts, and says, Happy Lord's Day, Brother Danny. And amen to that, Igniters. Amen to that. So without further ado, Igniters, let's jump right into this. Igniters, welcome to Sunday Sermons, Lesson Studies, number one, Brother Danny.
1: Father in heaven, open our eyes that we may see, open our ears that we may hear, open our hearts that we may obey, be fruitful, multiply. Fill us with your spirit, fill us with your joy, teach us to be cheerful, givers of our time, of our treasure, of our hearts. And Lord, teach us to recognize that, yeah, we can do it. In Jesus' name we pray. All right, I've got to begin by an apology to my wife because I'm already leaving my notes behind. Something happened that reminded me of some things, so I'm going to tell a story. Kim and I were still engaged, so I hadn't closed the deal yet. We were in church on a Sunday morning and asked to leave to meet. And I was 26 years old, been going to church my whole life, but seen communion take place hundreds of times in that time. I knew the routine. I forgot the routine. I passed out the wine first to the preacher. Over here, I'm trying to picture what was he was doing. Oh yeah, I remember. Doing that. And I said, okay, I'm sorry, y'all come back. We're in New York City, by the way. Y'all was not terms, it was not a term to use. So, you know, we ask regular people to do these things when we come together to worship, to lead prayers, to lead singing, to do whatever it is that we do to get through this worship. We ask regular people to do that, and regular people sometimes make a mistake. That very same Sunday, my brother was the song leader. My brother has an opera level voice. He's just a marvelous, marvelous singer. And so at the end of worship, he forgot he was supposed to go on and leave the last song. So he's like running to the front. He trips. And I've never seen a person levitate before. But he really was. He was parallel to the earth. And somehow manages to get his feet back under him, and neither one of us are blessed with great coordination. I don't talk about my brother, but he's not coordinated, neither am I. And he somehow managed to land and then pops up right behind the podium like nothing happened and led the last time. Things happen sometimes, right? Why? Because God called regular people to follow him. And regular people do regular people things sometimes. And that's what we're going to be talking about this morning. Most of us feel, oh, by the way, brothers and sisters, Jesus is alive and well and working in the world today. Most of us feel a quiet, or maybe even not so quiet, tension whenever we hear the word evangelism or preaching. We know the Great Commission. Go into all the world, preach the gospel to every creature. Go into all the world and teach all nations. We know that. We know it applies to us. We love Jesus, yet the idea of witnessing or evangelism often makes us feel inadequate, pressured, guilty. Don't want to do it. We picture street preachers, door knockers, carefully memorized presentations, awkward conversations that don't go in the direction we hope they're going to go, and people just kind of backing away from us. Many of us, having tried, have simply resigned ourselves to the belief that real evangelism is only for the gifted few. The bold, the strong, the talented, whoever it is, somebody else. Here am I, Lord, send that guy. Yet, as we see in the verse that was just read, evangelism is for everyone. Those that were scattered went everywhere preaching the word. And it's important to remember from the context in the verse that you're reading here that the apostles were not included in that, those that were scattered, because the apostles were not scattered. The apostles stayed behind in Jerusalem, and so who was scattered? Everybody else. Now, that's not an accident that it happened that way. And it's not an accident that the Holy Spirit inspired Luke to record it that way. And it's not an accident that it has been preserved for the past 2,000 years so that we can read the truth of what happened. The key evangelists stayed behind in Jerusalem where the church spread to Judea and Samaria and began the process of spreading to the othermost part of the earth. We don't even know the names of all of the people because it was everybody else. Are you hearing me? The job, the task of evangelism was for regular people. Everyone. And this leads me to believe that we have improperly defined what it means to preach or to evangelize. The word that we translate preach means literally to proclaim. To say something. Proclamation can take many forms. Likewise, the word evangelize means to proclaim good news. Likewise, that can take many different forms. And each word, preach and evangelize, if it can take many different forms, that would also imply that it can be done by many different personalities. You know, I've got a certain personality. I know it's big. I'm big. When I walk into a room, I figured this out from the time I was a child. People were going to go, when I walked in the room, so I had to kind of go with it. What else could I do? Left to my own devices, I actually was pretty shy natured and didn't want to be bothered by people. But here it is, right? 66 years of being the biggest guy in the room, and I ended up having the biggest voice, and it just kind of evolved, and that's who I am based on my birth, based on my household I grew up in, based on the life experiences I had. That's me. I don't expect you to be me. I'll pray for you if you act like that. If you become like me, I'll pray for you. You know, but that's who I am. That's not who we are. That's not who each one of us are. See, in other words, you can be yourself and do this thing called evangelism. You don't have to be anybody else. In fact, you better not be anybody else. I came across a book several years ago written by a man named Jim Henderson. It's called Evangelism Without Additives. In this book, he calls us back to something simpler, more doable, and I believe more biblical. He emphasizes the idea of ordinary attempts. Ordinary attempts. Now just think about those terms. What is an ordinary attempt in the idea of reaching other people for Christ? Does an ordinary attempt, just the term ordinary attempt, does that imply superhuman ability? Does it imply even success? Does it imply even someone being added to the church because of the power of your persuasive skills and ability? Ordinary means ordinary people can do it. Regular people can do it. An attempt means what? You're trying. You're putting forth the effort. Every one of us, to some degree or another, are ordinary. And every one of us can give it a try. Can't we? You're afraid of what it is, though, aren't you? Well, let's talk about what it is. See, an ordinary attempt is a small, natural, everyday act of paying attention to the people Jesus loves. And who does Jesus love? He loves us all. People who Jesus wants to know, people who Jesus wants to save. All people, for God so loved the world that he gave his only begotten Son, that whosoever believes in him should not perish but have everlasting life. So who does he love? Everybody. These small, natural, everyday acts of paying attention to people who Jesus loves do not require any particular personality, no sales technique, no polished script. We simply offer attention in the name of Jesus. Success is measured by faithfulness to the process of offering attention. That's how we scatter seed. Not by immediate results. God oversees the increase. Just like the picture on the title slide, that ordinary man scattering seed, God's going to provide the increase for him, and he provides the increase for us as we do the best we can. And be true to who we are. And be true to who he has made us to. We do the same, and God gives the increase. Now today I want to talk to you about five practical steps we can take every day. Powerful steps that are modeled in both the Old and the New Testaments. Steps that regular people like us can take. And as we take these steps, God, the God who gives the increase, will do just that because he is faithful. Let's get started. Step one, pay attention. Notice people and offer your attention freely. Jesus said, and whoever gives one of these little ones only a cup of cold water in the name of the disciple, assuredly I say to you, he shall by no means lose his reward. In our culture, in these days of plenty where food and water are abundant, along with anxiety and fear and loneliness, Many people are starved, maybe not so much for water, but for attention, for someone to care. So when we deliberately notice someone, we look them in the eye. When we remember a detail, if we see them again sometime, if we pause long enough to actually see them, I mean, how often do you get caught up in your own little world and you're just walking past people and not even noticing them? I'm guilty of it. We have to be intentional about this. Actually pause and look and see somebody. See, when we do that, we offer a gift. A soul-refreshing gift. Jesus noticed Zacchaeus up in that sycamore tree. The entire crowd was passing around. Yet Jesus saw him. Yeah, Zacchaeus, you come down from that tree, or I'm going to your house today. We sing it as children, right? He offered him attention. He noticed Zacchaeus. Zacchaeus came there to get a glimpse of the master. He had no clue that the master was going to actually single him out and offer him his attention. And did you notice how the attention that Jesus offered to Zacchaeus offended the religious folks? Offer that attention. That single act of noticing changed the tax collector's life. In Genesis chapter 16, we notice the story of Hagar, who was cast out into the wilderness. But the angel of the Lord noticed her. Hagar, Sarai's maid, where have you come from and where are you going? Encouraged by God's attention, encouraged by God's promise that he would take care of her, she named him, "You are the God who sees." God notices the overlooked. But if you do the same, we walk as he walks, and the Lord will bless our obedience and increase our influence. So, pay attention. Step two, ask questions and listen more than you talk. Lord, help me. You need help with that. James writes, "So then, my beloved brethren, let every man be swift to hear, slow to speak, slow to wrath." Proverbs adds, "He who answers a matter before he hears it, it is folly and shame to him." Let your curiosity lead you into conversation. Ask questions. Listen for the answer without looking for a hook on which you can hang your presentation. Look for opportunities, not so much to present, but to connect. See, because if there's a connection, the door will open to present. And isn't it better if God opens the door? Isn't it better if you have a connection with someone and they give you permission to tell them what they need to know? Sometimes it opens quickly. Sometimes it takes a while. Sometimes it doesn't open. Well, that's what we're looking for. We're looking for the door of that heart opening. So we ask, but we watch, and we listen. And if we ask, and if we have anything else to say, perhaps asking another question to give them another chance to talk, another chance to connect, another chance to move them closer. How did Jesus begin with the woman of the well? He asked for something. He asked for water. Which, that was a simple request on the surface, but it was actually a revolutionary request if you consider the kind of relationships that the Samaritans and the Jews had, much less a Jewish man speaking to a Samaritan woman. So he asked a question. That obviously piqued her curiosity. She asked the question back. What are you talking to me for? How's it that you, a Jew, are speaking to me, a Samaritan? And that led into a conversation. I think that eventually led to Jesus revealing himself as the Messiah to her. Now, to be sure, he had a few advantages to move the conversation along. He knew everything about her. He was the Messiah. He is the Messiah, God in the flesh. So he had advantages. But does that negate our advantages? Who dwells in us? The same Spirit that raised Christ from the dead dwells in us. So we've got some advantages too. And if we, as we cooperate with him and trust in him and seek to connect with other people, who knows what might happen? So good questions create space for engagement if we listen for the answer. Good questions create space for spiritual conversation if we listen for the answer. Good questions create space for reflection if we listen for the answer, for connection, for the Spirit. Step three. Pray for people, even if they don't know you're praying for them. 1 Thessalonians 5:17 says, pray without ceasing. Does that need any commentary from you? And he asked the Colossians to pray that God would open a door to the Word, for the Word. So prayer is the hidden, ordinary attempt that often prepares the way for every step we take that's more visible. Prayer is one thing that each one of us can do, no matter how gifted or ungifted we believe ourselves to be. Jesus prayed for people constantly. In John 17, he prayed not only for the disciples, but for those who will believe in me through their word. So he prayed for all prospective believers who hadn't even believed on him yet. And on the cross, he prayed for his enemies, for those who crucified them. Father, forgive them, for they know not what they do. I doubt that these people knew he was praying for them. And as far as the cross is concerned, even if they heard him, they didn't care that he was praying for them. Yet he did it anyway. In the Old Testament, Abraham intervened for that wicked, perverse city of Sodom. Genesis 18. Moses stood in the gap for Israel after their sin with the golden calf. Exodus chapter 32. And Samuel declared to the nation of Israel after they sinned grievously against the Lord by demanding a king. And they felt remorse after they had done that. And Samuel said to them, moreover, as for me, far be it from me that I should sin against the Lord in ceasing to pray for you. So Samuel had been rejected as the leader. And they demanded a king. And his final act after appointing King Saul, after anointing the first king in obedience to God, after he had been rejected, although it was God that had been rejected, he said, I will never stop praying. You hear that? Prayer's never wasted. When we pray for a co-worker by name, the parent ahead of us in the checkout line, for the neighbor we barely know, we're doing something more, even more powerful than evangelizing. Because it is the Lord who builds the house. Therefore, all good outreach, all good evangelism, all good preaching must begin with prayer because we need his help. Step four, be yourself. And make natural, contextual connections. What do I mean by contextual connections? Well, I'll explain it in a second. But in some ways, this step may sound almost contradictory, because in this step, we're being asked to both be ourselves and also to be more adaptable to others. Well, there's some tension there, isn't there? Who am I? To anyone who has spoken with me, it is obvious that I wasn't raised around here. My speech betrays it. Yet Paul wrote, and this is what I mean by contextual connections. Paul wrote, I have become all things to all men that I might win some. Now, I can't become someone who was not raised down there and moved up here, because I was raised down there and I moved up here. I can't become someone who was not done, who didn't have that biography. Nor could Paul deny his own biography, which contributed to his personality and who this was. All of his life experiences, everything that he did contributed to making Paul be who he was. So we can't really deny really who we are, not effectively. But Paul did, and we should learn to enter the lives, the ordinary lives of people, without demanding that they first adapt to our world. We need to adapt to their Bible, their world, the way they are. We need to try to understand and adapt as much as we can without compromising on any biblical principle. We're not talking about morality here. We're talking about social norms, preferences, that sort of thing. Without compromising on biblical principle, we should learn to adapt to others, to become all things to all people so that we might win, so that we might win. We're ambassadors for Christ. And the most effective ambassadors live among the people that they represent. That is certainly what Paul and his co-laborers did. Jesus spent most of his ministry in ordinary places. Homes, roadsides, fishing boats, dinner tables. He attended weddings. He attended funerals. Sinners found him approachable, whereas the religious professionals did not find him approachable. When he called the disciples, he did so in the context of their ordinary work. Follow me and I'll make you fishers of men, he said. How did he know they were fishers? He met them out there. Talked to them about fishing before he talked to them about himself. Ruth didn't show up in Israel pushing her old idolatrous ways in Moab. She wasn't an unwilling inhabitant of Israel. She had accepted the new ways in her new land, worshiping the God of Abraham, Isaac, and Jacob. Her quiet faithfulness in the fields of Boaz became the context through which God advanced his redemptive plan. Joseph might be an even better example. Sent away from his homeland, his family, true worship to the true God, Joseph remained true to the God in the land of his captivity. But he also served his new masters well as a slave, as a prisoner, and finally in the halls of Pharaoh's house. His integrity, which was not always rewarded immediately, I've got a little story up there. You know what happened next, right? His integrity prepared the way for the salvation of many. An ordinary life lived with quiet intentionality toward God becomes the soil in which the gospel grows. And finally, step five. Treat evangelism as a process of planting and watering. Leave the results to God. Now, there's a reason I showed you the picture of that guy scattering seed at the very beginning. Everybody raise your hand. Come on. Okay, you got one. Anyone can do it. You've got a hand. Process of planting and watering. Leave the results to God. I planted Apollos water, but God gave the entry, so that neither is he who plants anything, nor he who waters, but God who gives the increase. This is all about him. We are not responsible for the harvest. We are responsible for scattering the seed. And there's literally millions of different ways seed can be scattered, isn't it? I didn't ask you to raise your left hand. You do it that way. Okay? There's all sorts of ways the seed can be scattered. What's important is the seed gets scattered. Jesus spoke the parable of the sower in Matthew 13. The sower scatters seed freely. It falls where it falls, on the path, rocky ground, thorny ground, good soil. And then the sower yells at the seed, right? Grow! He doesn't do that. He doesn't yell at the seed. The sower's job is not to force the growth, but to scatter faithfully. Noah preached righteousness for decades with little visible response. 100 years of preaching, only his family got in the ark. He scattered that seed for a long time. Isaiah was told before he even begun to deliver the Lord's message that the people would hear but not understand. Yet God still sent Noah, and God still sent Isaiah. And he will honor faithfulness to this command, even if it seems as though it's not working. We don't understand how it works. He's told us how it works. We don't understand. Well, of everything I've spoken about this morning is something that each one of us can do. And it does not require any particular gift, any particular personality type, or any particularly great amount of knowledge. Every one of us, beginning today, can notice someone and give them free attention. Ask one genuine question and listen longer than you are comfortable listening. Work on those listening skills. Push yourself to be truly curious and silent enough to hear. Every one of us can pray for someone by name, perhaps even a few someones, whether they know that you're praying for them or not. Every one of us can be yourself in the ordinary places that God has already put you. They went everywhere preaching the word. Be your authentic, Christian, Christ-following self as you go about your daily activities. Every one of us can do that. And every one of us can scatter the seed without demanding immediate results. Trust in the God who gives the increase to give that increase. Give up on the idea that you haven't convinced them in that moment to come to the water in the name of the Father, Son, and Holy Spirit, that you have faith. Your job is to scatter the seed. God's job is to grow. This is not a new program. It's simply the recovery of something ancient and biblical. Jesus loved people. He noticed them. He listened to them. He prayed for them, he helped them, and he invited them into relationship wherever he went. That's what he did. The early church grew not primarily through massive campaigns. We know of no massive first century church campaigns, but through ordinary believers living in extraordinary ways in ordinary places. The most important thing to remember is that you do not need to become someone else. You are who you are. And you shouldn't try to become someone else. You already have the 5 loaves and 2 fish of your ordinary life. Remember that story? God did something pretty special with those 5 loaves and 2 fish. He can do something pretty special with your 5 loaves and 2 fish, metaphorically speaking. The people Jesus wants to save are not waiting for a perfect presentation. They're waiting for someone who will simply notice them, listen to them, pray for them, and walk with them long enough that the light of Christ becomes visible. We can do this. We can do this. Any follower of Christ can do this. Let's talk to him about it. Father, we thank you that you've given this great treasure to us.
2: In these earthen vessels. And we acknowledge, Lord, that sometimes we let our fear quiet us down. Or we let our pride keep us on the sidelines. Or we let our desire for other things distract us away from our true purpose. I pray, Lord, that you'll help us to recognize that not only we should be ready to scatter seed, but that we can. And that we don't need a personality transplant. We don't need something other than what you've given us, and that that's enough. In Jesus' name we pray. Amen. Now, beloved, the day today is the day of salvation. We haven't talked about the proper response to the message of the gospel, but I will talk with you just a moment about this. Jesus came, he died, he wants to save you. He rose from the dead so that you could be saved. And how does he ask we respond to him? Then Peter said unto them, repent and be baptized, every one of you, in the name of Jesus Christ for the forgiveness of sins, and you'll receive the gift of the Holy Spirit. That's the way it was in the beginning. That's the way it will be until the Lord calls us home. If you believe in Christ and you want to be forgiven and you want to be filled with His Holy Spirit, I'm begging you, if you haven't been immersed into Christ, let's take care of that today. Look, here is water. Nothing hinders you from being baptized. Come to Jesus while we stand and sing.
0: Well, Igniters, that was a very, very encouraging study by none other than our good friend, Brother Danny, here on Ignite Radio. And I have to admit, Igniters, I really like that lesson. Amen, amen, and amen to that. Wow. Two thumbs up, Brother Danny. Two thumbs up. And I'm going to tell you, Igniters, that we really are just ordinary people. We really are. We are just ordinary people. Think about that, Igniters. We're just ordinary people. Task of just throwing seed, Igniters. Task of throwing seed. And what an encouragement that was. And amen to that. Outstanding. Wow. Wow, wow, wow. That's gotta give a thumbs up to that one. Amen. Let's go ahead, Igniters, and to get into this right here. What a deep study. What do we got here? Sister TL sent over one heart and then an amen, brother. And then she sent over two more for a total of three hearts. Another amen. Three more hearts for six. Two more for eight hearts. Two more for 10 hearts. And said, thanks, Brother Danny. And amen to that, Igniters. Amen to that. Yeah, I really, really enjoyed this one. You know, I sent in a heart and I said, amen, we're just ordinary people spreading the good news. What a simplistic way how to do it. Two more hearts for a total of three from me. I agree with Brother Danny. Anyone can evangelize. We could all do it. We're not tasked of giving the increase. We just are given the task of just throwing the seed. And amen to that. Two more hearts for a total of five, and then an amen from myself. I'm just going to just say amen. Wow. It's getting good in the neighborhood. That's all I'm going to say, Igniters. It's getting good. I'm excited about this one. So amen to that. Coming up here, Igniters, in about 15 minutes. We're going to go ahead and get into Sunday Sermons, Lessons, and Studies number two here on Ignite Radio. So whatever you do, yeah, don't be touching that dial at all, Igniters, at all. This is Thunderkirk reporting live here. Hope all of you are doing very, very well. Here's the song, Give Thanks, here on Ignite Radio. Happy Lord's Day.

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0: All right, everybody, good morning, good afternoon, and good evening to all of you Igniters. Thunderkirk reporting live here from our main studio here at COC Surrey. And good to have each one of you here with us here on Ignite Radio as we get right into our evening now, Igniters, here on the West Coast. And yes, it is now exactly 6:03 p.m. here in the evening here on this not a bad day today, a little bit lighter, cool, sunny, 23 degrees right now is the current temperature outside, and we're glad to have all of you here with us here on Ignite Radio, and amen to that. As we get into Sunday Sermons, Lessons, and Studies number two, and boy, oh boy, I tell you, Igniters, brother Danny had a good one. Oh, by the way, I forgot, I was told, we did not, and I'm sorry, Brother Danny, we did not remind you all that you can catch Brother Danny on Ignite New England, starting off at 9 a.m. Pacific time, noon Eastern, okay, so that's a good time to tune in, noon Eastern, all right? So remember that, all of you that's in New England and on the East Coast there, noon. So while you're at lunch, tune in, okay? So 4 o'clock in the afternoon, coastal areas of Africa and Europe, 5 p.m. United Kingdom, Western Europe, Africa, including Nigeria, because we're not forgetting about our brethren from Nigeria. That's out of the question. That is going to be 9:30 p.m. for all of you in Southeast Asia / India, and for all of you that is in the Asian Pacific region, including the islands of the Philippines, Igniters, that is going to be midnight. Check your local listings compared to the time zone in the event. I've not mentioned your time zone. And amen to that. Amen to that. Good to have you. Brother Nate coming on board Ignite New England. And I tell you, if you think that Brother Danny has a good one, oh boy, I tell you. Brother Nate's not going to cheat us. That's all I'm going to say. Brother Nate is not going to cheat us. And amen to that. Amen to that. So without further ado, Igniters, let's flip this microphone over to Brother Nate. Let's check in to see what Brother Nate is up to here on Ignite Radio. Sister Amelia has rejoined us and sent in 1, 2, 3 hearts. A blessed day, Brother Nate. Sister TL also has rejoined us. So far, she has sent over 2 hearts, and we appreciate that very, very much. Okay, let's get going, Igniters. Sunday Sermons, Lessons, Studies, number 2 with our good friend, Brother Nate. Brother Nate, happy Lord's Day. We got you covered.
1: Good morning. Good to be with you. I'm going to be looking at Mark 14, 51, and 52. There is children's church today if you want to send your kids down. Yep.
2: Before you start, I know it's no surprise to all of you that I'm a little mentally ill. But I heard the cock crow twice up there. And just as I was partaking of the food of the body, I heard the third time. Now, I know I'm not the only one who noticed that. And while I was contemplating that, I heard somebody chuckling about the 666 of the song. It's a good thing that signs and numerology don't control how we live our lives. Because, boy, I hit the jackpot. And that's true.
1: Well, that is an interesting observation. I almost just tune them out because they're always, they, before the fence was there, they were in the backyard all the time. You know, but anyway, but the, if you haven't seen the fence, actually, you should check it out. It looks really good and they did a really great job. So, you know, go ahead and look at that when you have a moment. You know, there are moments in life, in our faith, in our Christian life, when following Jesus, it costs more than we might have expected it to cost. Not because we were being insincere when we came to the faith. Often the opposite is actually true. You know, I think a lot of us, when we become baptized, we become Christians, we genuinely meant what we said. We didn't do it to just get wet, you know. We made the good confession. We made the commitments. We were baptized and believed that we were ready to follow Christ wherever he was going to lead us. And then something interesting happens, right? Something that we didn't anticipate, some big crisis in our life that exposes the limits of our faith. A temptation that reveals a weakness that we really thought we had gotten past, but then raises its ugly head, especially when we start getting stressed. A relationship that becomes strained and difficult to maintain in a Christian way. You know, the painful reality is that doing the right thing, doing the good thing, often carries consequences. You know, we have a saying for that, right? No good deed goes unpunished, right? And that is a thing that happens. We would rather avoid those things. Very often is the case. We discover that obedience to God can cost us our comfort, our reputation, our security, or our control even in our lives. And it's in those moments we learn something that really feels pretty uncomfortable, that we were willing to follow Jesus so long as we understood that following him was what we thought it would be, right? But the minute it goes outside that, the minute discipleship changes to something demanding, that Jesus is taking us a place that we didn't choose, that's when things get hard. That's what this passage is all about too. Let's take a look at this funny passage. And it is funny. It says, and a young man followed him with nothing but a linen cloth about his body, and they seized him, but he left the linen cloth and he ran away naked. That's a weird detail. You know, Mark is the shortest gospel, and this is probably the most extraneous weird detail that there is in a gospel. One of them. You know, no name, although some people will speculate that this was actually Mark. And then he's writing from his own experience. That would have been pretty traumatic if it happened to you, right? So there's some speculation that it was actually him. But you don't have, we don't get a name, no explanation, no further description. A young man, he comes and he follows Jesus. The authorities, they seize him and he escapes and leaves his garments behind. It's a pretty embarrassing detail. But Mark includes it, and I think that's what speaks to this really powerful thing that's happening here. And you're like, what, a naked guy running? We used to do that when I was in, not me, I didn't do that when I was in college. But it was called the maybe challenge when I was at Harding, when you would run to the maybe building naked and around it and come back to your dorm. Yeah, don't do that. Anyway, don't do that here. The police park out there all the time. But so this young man becomes one more picture of what has been happening throughout Mark's gospel. People want to follow Jesus, but when the cost becomes real, when it becomes in your face, human courage proves to be insufficient. The disciples, they already ran away. And Peter, he's just about ready to deny Jesus. He's getting ready to do that. And now, and you know, it's funny that Bud mentioned that whole thing with the, it's another sign that it's in here. And now this anonymous young man, he follows and then he runs away. Everyone who said they would stay with Jesus begins to disappear until it's Jesus alone that remains. The passage ultimately leads us not merely to examine our own courage, but to appreciate something that's really powerful, is that Christ and his faithfulness to us. how much he loves us, how much he stayed, even though he knew what was going to happen to him, right? He was praying in the Garden of Gethsemane with tears and sweat of blood on his brow. He knew the torture that he was going to experience. Not just that, hey, Roman soldiers are coming and this could be bad, but he knew exactly the kind of pain that he would feel and the kind of ordeal that he would go through. And yet he stayed there regardless. He stayed there anyway. He gave his very life to obey his Father and free us from sin and death. First point I want to make here is that good intentions are often not the same as tested faith. You know, Mark begins with something that's positive, something that we should recognize as being positive, that a young man had followed him. He followed Jesus. He did not remain safely at home, right? He didn't observe from a distance. He came into the darkness of the Garden of Gethsemane, and he was close enough to Jesus to be caught up in that arrest. There was something admirable about that he would put himself at that kind of risk. Whatever else we say, he was willing to be near Jesus when there was a lot of people who were afraid to be near him. There are many ways to admire Jesus from a distance, isn't there? And a lot of times, that's what people do. They're like, oh, I really like this. I like the idea of it, the idea of Christianity. But they don't let it interfere or be involved in their lives. But this young man, he decided to let this be part of his life. He followed Jesus. He had come close. And when the authorities seized him, that's when his courage crumbled and he ran away. And I think the distinction matters, right? Because his sincerity is real. But sincerity is not the same thing as spiritual maturity, right? We can genuinely love Christ and discover that our faith has not yet been tested in ways beyond what we could have possibly imagined. We can sincerely intend in our hearts and thinking that we can forgive someone until that forgiveness is a very personal high bar for us. We are so angry at that person, we do not want to forgive them. And so we do not. We can sincerely desire to trust in God until our future becomes very uncertain and very unstable. And then we want to control everything and cut God out of the picture. We can sincerely desire to be holy and righteous until we run up against some temptation that we thought we were done with or that is overwhelming and deeper than we expected. We can sincerely say, Lord, I will follow you. After all, that's what Peter did, without knowing and understanding what that following will require. Do you think Peter didn't mean it when he said, I'm going to follow you? When I'm going to fight for you, I'm going to pull out my little sword and chop someone's ear off, right? He meant it. But then fear got a hold of him and he melted. And you know what? You're like, well, he's a hypocrite. You know, he's not a hypocrite. And neither are you when you make a mistake, when you fail in your faith, when you're tested and you don't meet the goal. There's a difference between declaring we are willing to follow Jesus anywhere and then discovering through experience that we are insufficient to that task, that we must depend on Christ to form us into people who can follow him anywhere. And that requires maturity. You know, the first is a statement that we make, I will follow Jesus anywhere. The second is a formation of reality, that it takes time and maturity with Jesus. You know, discipleship is the process by which Jesus takes sincere but fragile faith and shapes us into something that's a lot more durable, something that can last, something that can outlast temptation. And I think it's important to look back at our failures and not say, well, maybe I didn't really love Jesus or maybe this wasn't really for me, but say that was a time when I was weaker, but I'm stronger and I'm growing stronger now and every day. I'm growing in my faith because I'm learning to trust Jesus more and more with so many more facets and things in my life. You know, the young man followed and he discovered that following Jesus into Gethsemane was different from following him when the road wasn't easy anymore. And that leads me to the second point up here. The fear reveals what we cannot see about ourselves. He says, and they seized him, but they left the linen cloth, but he left the linen cloth and he ran away naked. It's abrupt. He follows Jesus. They seize him. He pulls away. He runs. The garments left behind, but at the cost of his dignity, his security, his composure. Mark doesn't tell us what this person was thinking, but you could probably guess that he was terrified, right? Not many things are going to make you run away naked. Perhaps he was simply trying to survive in that moment. Perhaps he never expected the situation to become that dangerous, that scary. Whatever the circumstances, one thing is clear, though, from all of this, that when the situation became real, the courage he thought that he possessed wasn't there, and neither were his clothes. You know, fear, being scared of things, reveals things about us that ordinary circumstances allow us to conceal, right? We can pretend like, oh, it's fine, right? Everything is fine with the fire in the background. When life is stable, we can feel like we're the most courageous person, the bravest person ever. When everything's under control, we may assume our faith is really, really strong. I've got this, right? But then something happens and it shakes our resolve to the core. Maybe we receive some type of diagnosis that we didn't want to hear from the doctor, and it shakes our faith about our future, about life and death. Or maybe we're in a very strained and difficult relationship with a spouse or a close loved one, or a job loss is on the horizon. It's going to change our whole life. Or a child is struggling and we don't know how to help them, or a friend betrays us, or we're facing some other kind of financially difficult situation and an uncertain future. And then suddenly the Christian life is no longer this theoretical, I've got this, and much more demanding than we might have ever realized that it was. And that's not hypocrisy. That's just being real, right? And the trauma, it reveals what we actually believe when obedience to God becomes more expensive. Fear strips away illusions. It exposes the difference between the person we imagine ourselves to be and the person that we actually are when we're placed under pressure. And that can be very hard. That can be painful. It can be difficult, but it can also be really useful, can it? It can be really good for us on a different level. Maybe we don't like it, but it's honest, right? And God does not transform the person that we're pretending to be, the perfect person on Facebook that has no problems, right? The illusion or the delusion, as it were. He transforms the person that we actually are. And we can't know what that is until we come up against the fear that prevents us from moving forward in our life. You know, there is a revealing and profound mercy to discovering our weakness. It's painful to realize we are not as strong as we thought. But it's better to discover that weakness when we're in the presence of the Almighty God. Somebody that wants to help us and build us and get us past that illusion of the strength that we never really had. You know, Peter will discover that inadequacy that he has in mere hours after this happens. He will insist that he will never abandon Jesus and then deny him three times. The young man runs, Peter denies, the disciples flee. But Mark is making some unmistakable point here, that human beings are unreliable when left to our own strength, our own devices. The gospel does not begin with you're stronger than you think. No, in fact, it begins with something very profound, something very powerful and deep. And that is, you need Jesus more than you can possibly realize, more than you know. Because Jesus remains steady even when his disciples cannot. That's the third point up there, right? You notice what Mark is doing with this larger story, these people running, but it's Jesus. It's Jesus who is dependable, Jesus who keeps on going. And that contrast is the theological center, the power of this passage. It's a teaching moment. The disciples, they promise loyalty, but it is Jesus who demonstrates what loyalty is all about. They say they would stay, but it is actually Jesus who stays. Jesus who sacrifices. They believe they were prepared for the cost, but it is actually Jesus who bears the cost for them. Christianity, the message of the gospel, is not ultimately a story about the strength of our commitment to Christ. It is a story about the strength of Christ's commitment to all of us, that he was willing to go straight to his death through the most horrible suffering that you can possibly imagine so that we could be saved and that he could obey the will of the Father. If Christianity depended on the quality of our courage, none of us would have any confidence. Our courage, it goes up and down. It fluctuates. Our emotions fluctuate. Our circumstances, they always are changing. Our faith can be strong one day and then shaken to pieces the next day. But you know who doesn't fluctuate? You know who doesn't change? You know who isn't shaken in his boots? And that is Jesus. He knows exactly what awaits him. The arrest, the accusations, the humiliation, the scourging, the cross. And yet he continues to walk forward. Not because the cross is easy, but because his obedience is deeper and his desire to follow Jesus, follow God, is greater than escaping his suffering. You know, Christianity, being a Christian, is not the absence of fear. Jesus was afraid. He had sweat drops of blood. You know, that's not like normal. You don't do that every day. He was afraid. But it is faithfulness even when fear is present. Most of us will not face some dramatic Gethsemane moment. Our discipleship will probably look a lot more ordinary, but perhaps in its own way more insidious. Telling the truth when lying might be something that protects us. Refusing to be bitter even though we're angry about something and we want to fester with it. Keeping our commitments, even when it's difficult to do that. Remaining faithful in our marriage, even when it's hard. Serving unnoticed, giving sacrificially, praying and being silent. Praying when God is silent. Choosing purity, forgiving deeply, staying with Christ when obedience feels like it's something that's not productive for us. Like, what am I getting out of this anyway? These are the places where our discipleship becomes real, when it gets the real test. And sometimes the cost is greater than we expected. But our failure, our inability to continue in our faithfulness to God is not the end of the story. And that's the fourth point there, right? If these two verses were the final word, the story would be pretty depressing. He followed Jesus, he failed, he ran. The end of the story. But that's not the message of the gospel. Mark's gospel is moving towards something the disciples don't understand, that Jesus will die, Jesus will rise. The resurrection redefines what our failures mean to God, right? The disciples who flee will be offered redemption. Peter, who denies Christ, will be restored. Do you love me? He asks him three times. He says, Lord, you know that I love you. And he says, then feed my sheep. The frightened disciples will become witnesses that are willing to suffer for Jesus. The people who could not hold themselves together in Gethsemane will be people who will stand as witnesses and be thankful for being beaten for the name of Christ. This transformation is not because they discovered some level of hidden courage that they had. It is because they encountered the risen Jesus Christ in their life. The gospel is not about saying, try harder next time. It says Jesus meets failed disciples and makes them new again. And he does the same thing with all of us. Every time we fail, we can get up, dust ourselves off, and keep on walking that walk with Jesus. You know, some Christians live as though the Christian life is this endless attempt to compensate for every failure that they've had, right? Going to confessionals and all this kind of stuff. Sometimes some denominations want you to be in that mode. We remember moments when we lost our temper, doubted, surrendered to temptation, neglected opportunities, spoke when we should have been silent. Maybe we should have stayed silent. Maybe we should have said something when something was bad was happening. We carry those failures, a lot of us, deep inside, as though they carry the final word, as though they have the verdict, but they do not. Because God's grace does not pretend that failure didn't happen. Grace means that failure does not get the final word. Grace means that God loves you in spite of the places where you fail. You know, Christ can take a fearful disciple and he can teach that disciple courage. He can take a divided heart and make it whole again. He can take someone who has stumbled and teach perseverance. You know, sometimes the most important spiritual lesson is not, I am stronger than I thought I was, but Christ is more faithful than I could have possibly imagined. And I can do all things through him who gives me strength. So in conclusion, perhaps that is what some of us need to hear today, and I hope it is. You may have been following Jesus with a sincere faith, and somewhere along the way you encountered something that you didn't expect, something that made your faith harder, something that caused you to take a walk. The cost was greater, the obedience was too hard, the temptation was stronger, the disappointment was too deep, the waiting too long, the suffering too heavy. And perhaps you discovered something about yourself that you would have rather not discovered, rather not known, that embarrassed you. And you were afraid and tired and doubting and falling and running away naked, screaming in the dark. You know, Mark 14 does not invite us to pretend otherwise, but it invites you to look to Jesus for your strength, not in yourself. The hope of Christianity is not that we will always be courageous enough. It is that Jesus is always faithful enough to get us through whatever we need to get through as long as we put our faith in him. He says, come to me, all you who are weary and heavy laden, and I will give you rest. For my yoke is easy and my load is light. Putting our faith in Jesus is what makes life and Christianity and everything possible. Jesus makes resilience and steadfastness possible. Jesus is the one who makes the difference because he fights the fights that we cannot win. He overcame death and sin so that we could be free to be with the Father again. So when following Jesus costs more than you expected, do not think your weakness has surprised him. He already knows. He encountered some really weak people, a screaming naked person, Peter denying him three times, all the disciples leaving his side, pretending like they didn't know him. He knows where we're weak and we're fragile, and he's not waiting for us to be impressive enough to deserve his grace. He is the one who went forward when you couldn't. He is the one who remained faithful when you were not. He is the one who meets the scattered disciples and brings them back to himself. So perhaps the question is not, am I strong enough to follow Jesus? But a better question would be, will I trust the one who is strong enough to keep me? Will I stay with him even when everything else in my life is telling me to leave? Will I believe in him when he says, I give them eternal life and they will never perish and no one will snatch them out of my hand? Will we have trust in Jesus to get us through whatever it is that makes us afraid? There are moments when discipleship costs more than we expected, when our fear is stronger than our resolve, when our courage is not what we thought that it was. But those moments don't have to be the end of the story. They can be the place where self-reliance gives way to dependence, where presumption and arrogance gives way to humility, when fragile enthusiasm becomes tested and mature and powerful faith. Sometimes the deepest faith is not the faith that says, I know I will never run, but the faith that says, if I do run, I know where I can come back. Back to Christ, back to his grace, back to the one who never stopped walking toward each of us. And if you want to let Jesus walk towards you this morning, if you want to have a relationship with him, if you want to be his disciple, then you know what you got to do. You got to put your faith and your trust and your belief in him as your Lord and Savior. You need to repent. That is to change your mind, repent of your sins, and be baptized in commitment to him. And you will receive the gift of the Holy Spirit, forgiveness of your sins, and eternal life. If that's something that's on your heart this morning, I want to encourage you to come down, come forward as we stand and we sing our closing song, Hark the Gentle Voice. That's number 907.
0: And amen to that, Igniters. That was none other than our good friend, brother. Wow, we get some deep, deep studies here. Our good friend, good brother, brother Nate. And boy, oh boy, some food for thought on that, brother Nate. And amen, Igniters, amen. Wow, wow. Well, I tell you, Igniters, wow. Wow. Let's get into this one, Igniters. Some very, very deep reflection. Amen. What do we got here? Sister Amelia sent in 1, 2, 3 hearts for that study. Amen to that. Grand total. Sister TL sent over 1, 2, 3, 4, 5, 6, 7 hearts. 3 more for 10 hearts, 2 more for 12 hearts. And said, thanks, Brother Nate. I sent in 1 heart with an amen and sent in 2 more hearts as well. So amen, amen, and amen. Wow. Woo! As Ric Flair puts it, amen to that. Amen to that. Well, coming up here, Igniters, in about 15 minutes, we're going to go ahead and get into Sunday Sermons, Lessons, and Studies number 3, Igniters. And we're just keeping the good times rolling here on Ignite Radio. So whatever you do, yeah, keep it locked in here, Igniters, and don't be touching that dial. 15 minutes here on Ignite Radio. Amen. Boy, that was good. That was good. Here's the song, Jesus. Only Jesus, here on Ignite Radio.

Hi, my name is Angel Thunder, the host of The Final Take, wanting to invite you to come to the Surrey Church of Christ located at 15.

0: Good morning, Igniters. It's Andre, just with another quick ministry minute. The supernatural gifts of the Spirit have ceased, and what remains is faith, love, and hope. Now, through hearing, understanding, the Word, a certain amount of faith will develop to cause one to obey the gospel, your mustard seed. But the faith that grows from the Spirit is like that large tree that grows from the mustard seed. Also, too, love. A general enthusiastic kindness for all people, but especially love for those in Christ. A love that such you want to share the gospel. The hope in us, which defies the logic in the world, such that we would lay down our lives, not only physically as recorded in the New Testament, but spiritually, for we no longer live our old lives that we lived before Christ. Through the Spirit, we are growing until Christ is perfected in us. Godspeed.
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3: I like to read a poem called Tell It Today. You may have a talent, but you don't know. You may have a talent, but you don't show. You may have something from above to use here and in love. In our fight and in our labor, the one in need is our neighbor. The one talent you must have and give, show the light and forgive. If the light shines from you, as Jesus did too, then you know and follow his way, and you are certain and obey. Time is short on our clock. Follow him, he is our rock. Oh, how he died in agony for our sins, so we will be free. The title, Tell It Today. I like to read a poem, the name, What Is. Where is heaven? Where is hell? Down on earth, you cannot tell. What is birth and what is death? What are the brains in your head? What is matter? What is mind? What is hate and what is kind? What is drive and what is aim? What is glory? What is shame? Read your Bible and do pray, and the questions fade away. Heaven, earth, death and hell, walk with Jesus, he will tell. Birth, matter, glory and drive to an everlasting life. Take away hell, death and hate, and you see Jesus and you have faith. The name, What Is.

0: He is my all. Jesus, our door, our life to see, the shepherd we follow, you and me. His voice you hear, he calls his flock, the door is open, we don't have to knock. We trust in Jesus, he leads us in, he will forgive us all our sin. Jesus came to give his life, follow him, he is our strife. Jesus gave all he could give, all his love, so we may live. Jesus is calling, listen and hear. Jesus is calling, he wants us near. Jesus the door, for young and old, we are the sheep and belong to his fold. He leads the way, he is our friend, he gives us light all to the end. Jesus, we know that you were sent to teach us how we do repent. Jesus, we follow and we pray that we will have power to obey. Our eyes are open and we see that to be saved comes in three. We do believe and did repent. Jesus, we want to take your hand so we do not stumble on our way, our heads up high, and then we say, Jesus, we are coming through the door. We come in and go out no more. He is my all. I like to read a poem, the title, Giving Thanks. O Redeemer, we give thanks for all the highest ranks, for your love to all nations, for your grace of salvation. What a way to be born by the sound of your horn. We will rise and meet you there, and we will come from everywhere. The title, Giving Thanks.
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2: Everybody, Thunderkirk reporting live here, and we just had to crank this AC on to get some air in here. So we're going to quickly get going, Igniters, here so that we can get into our study here. Brother Wayne is starting right now, so let's go ahead and get going with Brother Wayne here on Ignite Radio.

beautiful, beautiful song, Home of the Soul. The book of Matthew 6 and verse 33, and we are going to conclude this mini-series of Do Not Allow Politics to Become a Religion, using Matthew chapter 6 and verse number 33, where Jesus says, "But seek first the kingdom of God and his righteousness, and all these things shall be added to you." So here we notice that Jesus tells us to seek, and he tells us what to seek, and that is the kingdom of God and his righteousness. And he tells us how to seek these two things. He says we must seek them first, okay? Which means they must be our first priority. And that is to please God, to seek him, to seek his righteousness, to seek his kingdom. Okay, so we have said that we live in a time when many people have made politics far too large. God gave government a place, but he never gave government his throne. Jesus established the kingdom above all earthly kingdoms, and he commanded us to seek that kingdom first. Okay? We are kingdom people, and we must not allow anything to distract us or come between us and our relationship with one another and with the Lord. So we have seen that Jesus established a kingdom. We've looked at that, the kingdom Christ established. And then we have seen that we must seek the kingdom first. So we've looked at that, all right? And then last Sunday, we looked at the example of Jesus and how he lived his life when he was on earth. He did not entangle himself with those political groups of his days, like the Pharisees and the Sadducees and the Zealots and the Herodians. He did not associate himself with them, but we noticed that Jesus rebuked them. All right? Jesus rebuked them very sharply because they had their own agenda. In fact, they were working against Christ and against his kingdom. All right, so that teaches us something indeed, that as we live our lives here on earth as kingdom people in the kingdom of God, despite of all the chaos and confusion that is happening in our political world today, we, as the kingdom of God, should not

civil government. Okay? So the New Testament gives a balanced view of civil government. And that balance becomes even more striking when we remember the setting in which it was written. The words that we are going to look at, these words were written in the Bible. They were penned in the Bible in a political environment where the Christians live, where they lived their lives. So remember that. Jewish leaders had opposed Jesus, and they have persecuted Christians, the church. It is no different today. The kingdom of God suffer violence, and the violent take it by force. Back then, the Romans, which we would refer to as the Roman power, that power was in existence. The Romans, they would soon turn violently against the church. And this is the church of the Lord that we are a part of today. But yet, in that very world that existed under the government of Rome, the Holy Spirit still allowed the apostles to write about the Christians' civil duties. Or his duties to civil government. Hence we have written in Romans chapter 13 verse 1. Look at Romans chapter 13 and verse number 1. Romans 13 verse 1. Paul was writing to the church right here in Rome, that was under the rule of the Roman government, who was violent toward the church, toward Christ, his kingdom, and his word. So this was written in a time of political turmoil, a hostile environment. And God still said, let every soul to his church in Rome. Let every soul, every person be subjected to the governing authorities. And the governing authorities again were the Romans. So in spite of what was going on there in the Roman world, they were encouraged to be subject, the church, to the governing authorities, those who governed the world back then. And God said to them through Paul, for there is no authority except from God. In other words, God is the one who sets up these governments in place, whether they know it or not. So it is not up to government.

0: parties, it is up to God. Amen? God has governments in place, or governments are in place because God have them in place. Not because, you know, of their own ability, but because of God allowed them to. And so, whoever God wants to rule, whichever political party God wants to rule, that is the party God is going to rise up and put in place. And that is what happened in the Old Testament. And that's why the Bible says that it is he who sets up kings and kingdoms, and it is he who pulls down kings and kingdoms, whether they know it or not. Because remember, all authority has been given to him, our Lord, in heaven and on earth. So, in time of hostility and political turmoil and chaos and confusion, Paul said to the church right there under the Roman government, be subject to the governing authorities who govern your country. There is no authority except from God, and the authorities that exist are appointed by God. Therefore, whoever resists the authority resists the ordinance of God. So if you fail to obey the authorities God set up, once you disobey those authorities, you're disobeying the ordinance of God. And those who resist will bring what? Judgment on themselves. Judgment not from God, but judgment from the same authority that you resist. So once the authority is good, the governing authority is good, and you submit your life to the governing authority, then you will be praised by that same authority. If it is good and you don't submit, then that same authority you will be accountable to. Okay? Now we know that there are a whole lot of bad governing authorities in general. We are not speaking of those authorities. We cannot be subjected to anything that is bad. No governing authority that is bad, we should not and must not be subjected to those authorities. And that is also based upon the Word of God. Alright? So this is what they were told him. And then Peter also wrote in 1 Peter chapter 2 verse 13. Let's go to 1 Peter chapter 2 and verse 13. 1 Peter chapter 2 and verse 13. Now Peter is writing to the Christians as well, the church that we are part of. And these Christians were going through a whole lot of suffering as well in those days when Peter wrote. Peter wrote a lot about the sufferings of the Christians. If you read the book of 1 Peter, and Peter says, you know, we were called to this, to suffer as Christ suffered. So, in the same time, or the same times, Peter wrote 1 Peter chapter 2 verse 13, therefore submit yourselves to every ordinance of man for whose sake? For the Lord's sake. That's why the church does it. Because God wants us to do it. Okay? Regardless. Whether to the kings or to the king as supreme or to governors as to those who are sent by him for the punishment of evil doers and for the prayers of those who do good. So verse 14, or to governors as to those who are sent by him for the punishment of evildoers. So if you do evil, the law punishes you. If you do good, if you're obedient, the law praises you. Okay? That's what is mentioned here in verse number 14. And verse 13, we must submit to every ordinance of man for the Lord's sake, the governing authorities. Then we notice also that Paul wrote that we must even pray for governing authorities. In the book of 1 Timothy chapter 2 and verse 2. 1 Timothy chapter 2 and verse number 2. Let's go there. 1 Timothy chapter 2 and verse number 2. In fact, we could just read verse 1 and 2. 1 Timothy chapter 2, verse 1 and 2. Therefore, I exhort first of all that supplications, prayers, intercessions, and giving of thanks be made for all men. Verse 2, or key verse. For kings and all who are in authority, pray for them. Make supplications, make prayers, intercede for them. Give thanks for these people, for kings and all who are in authority, that we may lead a quiet and peaceable life in all godliness and reverence. That is how the Christians must be living in a time of chaos and confusion, in a time of great suffering and hostility, not to be carried away by the crowd, not to join in, but to lead a quiet and peaceable life in all godliness and reverence. And how do we do this? By praying for these people. By praying for them. So that means that these commands that we've looked at here are not dependent on favorable conditions. We don't do these things when, you know, people are good to us or these authorities are good to us. But even if we have bad authorities, these commands must be followed. And notice, it did not say that we must obey bad commands. It is simply saying that we must obey the authorities that exist. Okay? In good times, in bad times, always, but we must not follow bad leaders or bad authorities. So these commands do not apply only when rulers are moral, when they're morally good, or friendly, or sympathetic. These commands apply because God is still on the throne, even though we may have bad leaders or bad government. Amen? The truth of God does not wait for a friendly government to become binding. The truth of God must be followed and be preached and be carried out at all times. Amen? At all times. So these passages teach that government has a rightful place in God's providential ordering of society. Government restrains evil, punishes wrongdoing, and preserves order in a fallen world. That's what they do. That's what they should be doing. Paul said in Romans 13 verse 4, notice what he says there in Romans chapter 13 and verse number 4. This is worth learning. Romans 13 verse number 4. For he is God's minister, Romans 13 verse number 4. He is God's minister. Who is God's minister? The same governing authorities. Because God allows them, God sets them up, God allows them to rule. So, he is God's minister to you for good. They maintain law and order in a fallen world where there is a whole lot of sin and crime being committed of all sorts. But if you do evil, be afraid of the authority. The thieves have to be afraid of the authority. The robbers and the murderers, they have to be afraid of the authorities. For he does not bear the sword. Well, in those days when they wrote in the Roman time, they didn't have guns, they had swords and shield and horses and chariots. So Paul says to the church that they do not bear the sword in vain. For he is God's minister. He is an avenger to do what? To execute wrath on him who practices evil. All the more why the church must be subjected to the governing authorities, brethren and friends. So this is what, you know, God, Paul said to the church. So the ruler is God's minister to you for good. In the proper exercise of civil order. Peter said that governors are sent for the punishment of evildoers and for the prayers of those who do good. We read that, right? In 1 Peter chapter 2 and verse number 14. 1 Peter chapter 2 and verse number 14. Or to governors, as to those who are sent by him for the punishment of evildoers and for the prayers of those who do good. So, government is God permitted, but government is not God enthroned. Understand this. God gave rulers a role to play. in society. But he never gave them his throne. And that is why, as the church and as Christians, we must be very careful in a time of political chaos and confusion. Because we understand God is on the throne, God is in control, even over the government and everything that happens in the political world today. God is in control. Amen? He is. So the Christian, therefore, has real duties towards civil authority. We should obey lawful authority. We should respect the office of the authorities. We should pay what we owe. We should seek to live peaceably. We should pray for rulers and for all who are in authority. We should not be known as a lawless troublemaker or a fleshly revolutionary. No, that's not for Christians. Christianity does not teach chaos. It does not teach reckless rebellion. It does not teach contempt for all authority. Christianity teaches peace and love and unity. Amen? That's what Christianity teaches, and we must be very careful in a time of political turmoil, brethren and friends. Jesus himself acknowledged a lawful civil duty. When asked about taxes, we read this in Matthew 22, verse number 21. He says, "Render therefore to Caesar the things that are Caesar's, and render to God the things that are of God." Amen? And Paul also echoed that truth. He echoed that truth like Jesus in Romans 13 and verse number 7. If you go down to verse number 7, now Paul said to these Christians, the church under the Roman government, "Render therefore to all their due." As he's concluding this, Romans 13 verse 7, "Render therefore to all their due, taxes to whom taxes are due, customs to whom customs are due, fear to whom fear are due," that's reverence, "honor to whom honor is due." Render to everyone what is due unto them as Christians. Amen? That's what we should be doing, brethren and friends. So, submission to government is real for the church, yet it is not absolute. Government has a place. Government also has limits. When rulers remain within their proper place, Christians should submit. When rulers command what God forbids, or forbid what God commands us to do, then the Christian's path must be to follow the things of God. Amen? To do what God wants us to do, to obey God rather than to obey authority. Okay? So if the authorities tell us that we cannot do what God wants us to do, then we have a right to disobey that their authority. Okay? Remember, Acts 5 verse 29, Peter and the apostles, they said, we ought to obey God rather than men, right? We ought to obey God rather than men. So, as we conclude, let us understand, brethren, that the Christian is called to live in this world while belonging to another, and that is to Christ. Amen? And I share that with you. Jesus prayed in John 17, verse number 20 and 21. He prayed that, you know, we will be one as He and the Father is one. Okay? And so we belong to Him. We belong to His kingdom. The Christian has duties toward rulers. And we should pray for them, honor lawful authority, pay what, you know, we owe. Amen? Live peaceably among all men. We should speak truthfully, act honorably, and obey God in all things. We should love our brethren and guard the unity of the Spirit again, brethren. Amen? We should. Yet above every earthly duty stands the kingdom of God. Amen? Remember that. A Christian is to be conformed to the image of Christ. When people look at our life, they should see Christ living in us. Amen? His identity is shaped, our identity is shaped by the Lord, not by the world. That's why when people look at us, they must be seeing Jesus in our lives. Amen? A Christian must never allow politics to define who he is. He belongs to Christ and everything above him must show it. Amen? Must show it. Jesus established a kingdom above all earthly kingdoms. He reigns over every throne and commands us to seek his kingdom first and his righteousness. Whatever is right to do, what he commands us to do. Amen? Render to Caesar what is Caesar's, render to God what is God's. Never confuse the two. It does not mean, brethren and friends, that you bow, that you kneel down to those authorities. You may bow to them by obeying them and doing your duty, but never bow down, never kneel down, that is, to any authority. We kneel down only to Christ. Amen? Only to God. So put Christ back first place in your life and let God have the throne that he never surrender and that he will never ever surrender. Amen? So that concludes our series on when politics becomes a religion. Hope that we have learned some things and hope that we will be able to put that into practice and continue to live as a kingdom people. Amen? And live in love and in unity for the brethren and for all of mankind. Remember, we are trying to save our souls. Amen? We are not trying to save political parties or any such thing. We are trying to save our souls and we do whatever it takes to save our souls. Amen? Some things we may never be able to change. Only God can and God will. He is the avenger of all men. Amen? And all will give an account to him for everything on the day of judgment. Father, we give you prayers. We give you thanks. Thank you for your word and we pray. It remain in our hearts and minds, and we do as your word teaches us to do as your church, as your people. In Jesus' name we pray. Amen.
1: Well, Igniters, that was a very, very resounding way how to end a series about political. Do not make your politics, do not make your religion your politics. Or sorry, your politics your religion. Get it. I get it. Don't mix them up, Igniters. And amen to that. Amen to that. Oh, boy. Amen to that. Let's go ahead and get into this one here, Igniters. Sister TL sent over 1, 2, 3, 4, 5, 6, 7, 8, 9, 9 hearts for Brother Wayne's study. And amen to that. Amen to that. I sent over 1, 2, 3, 4 hearts and an amen to that study. And that was pretty good, folks. Boy, that was pretty good. Man, oh man, that was definitely pretty good. And amen to that. Amen to that. All right. Coming up here, Igniters, in about 20 minutes. We got Sunday Sermons, Lessons, and Studies, number 4, Igniters, number 4. You don't want to miss it. That's all I'm going to say. You don't want to miss it. Let's get some acapella music going here on Ignite Radio, the Kirk Reporting.

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0: right, everybody. Good morning, good afternoon, and good evening to all of you. Hope all of you have had yourself a good Lord's Day Igniters, and we're glad to have each one of you here with us here on Ignite Radio as we continue on Igniters with our wonderful, wonderful programming here on Ignite Radio. The last one, Igniters, Sunday Sermons, Lessons and Studies, number 4, Igniters, and this one is coming from our good friend, Brother Bill Dayton, here, Igniters. Yes, we're going to Kentucky. We're going to close it out, Igniters, with our good friend, Brother Bill, here on Ignite Radio. 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So, without further ado, Igniters, let's get pumped up. Let's get rocking. Let's get rolling, Igniters. Let's see what Brother Bill had to say to the congregation today, shall we? I think so. Don't forget, Igniters, you can catch Brother Bill every Tuesdays here on Ignite Radio with the program In God We Trust. And amen to that. Amen to that. So, you know, I'm kind of excited about this one. Hope all of you are too. Let's listen in to Brother Bill. See what he's up to. Sister TL sent over a couple of hearts and says, Happy Lord's Day, Brother Bill. Amen. Amen. Brother Bill? Happy Lord's Day. Let's head out there.
1: Good morning. We're glad you're with us this morning at the Mercer Church of Christ. You're such a blessing to us. We're so glad that you're here. If you're visiting, we pray that you'll let us get to know you a little better after services. The Mercer Church of Christ is a place where we believe, belong, and become. And we pray that you will find that here. We love the Lord, we love his word, and we continue to do things that please him and glorify him. Open your Bibles this morning, if you would, to 2 Peter chapter 3. 2 Peter chapter 3. Let's begin by asking a question. What do you say to people who are suffering? It's a good question. This message was given to early Christians in Romans chapter 8, verses 17 and 18.

verse 10, fear none of these things which you shall suffer. Behold, the devil shall cast some of you into prison, that you may be tried, and you shall have tribulation 10 days. But you be faithful unto death, and we will receive the crown of life. Peter's second letter was given to believers that were facing a time of struggle and a time of persecution. And they were reminded something, brethren, that we need to be reminded of today, that Jesus Christ, our Lord and Savior, will one day come again. This is the only prophecy that has not been fulfilled. And I pray that we'll see that in our study this morning. The reason that he's coming is to destroy the world, to punish ungodly men, and to usher faithful saints into heaven. There could not be a more appropriate way, as we look at Peter's second letter. He tells them to be faithful, to hold on. The Lord is coming. The first point I want to look at this morning is the certainty of his coming. And we see that in 2 Peter chapter 3, verses 1 through 7, where Peter says, beloved, I now write to you this second epistle, letter, in both of which I stir you, your pure minds, by way of reminder. That's what Peter liked to do. He liked to remind the brethren that you may be mindful of the words which were spoken before by the holy prophets and of the commandment of us, the apostles of the Lord and Savior, knowing this first, that scoffers will come in the last days, walking according to their own lusts, and saying, where is the promise of his coming? For since the fathers fell asleep, all things continue as they were from the beginning of creation. For this they willfully forget, that by the word of God the heavens were of old, and the earth standing out of the water and in water, by which the world that then existed perished, being flooded with water. But the heavens and the earth, which are now preserved by the same word, are reserved for fire until the day of judgment and perdition of ungodly men. But, beloved, do not forget this one thing, that with the Lord one day is as a thousand years, in 1,000 years as one day. The Lord is not slack concerning his promise, as some count slackness, but is long-suffering towards us, not willing that any should perish, but all would come to repentance. This teaching, doctrine of the second coming, has been in question since the founding day of the church. And it's because the scoffers fear the Lord, and they have defied and do not want him to come back to judge their deeds. His return is unpleasant to those who have refused the truth, the unprepared man, or shall we even say the enemy of the cross. But since when did heaven need the approval of men to carry out its sovereign purposes and promises? We can go back to the Old Testament. The prophets spoke confidently of the first coming of Jesus. And as years passed, hope of people grew dim. They began to doubt the promise of God. And then, when the Son of God came in the fullness of time, what did they do? They rejected him. His own people did not receive him. You know, in a similar way, New Testament prophets have spoken confidently of the second coming of Christ. Because he didn't return in a matter of a few months or years, men began to doubt. History is repeating itself, or should I say, people are repeating history.
And that's the reason why Peter wrote what he did in verses 1 through 7. If the certainty of the return of Jesus was needed then, brethren, how much more is it needed now? Statistics show that less than half of what we would call church-going Americans believe in the second coming. Less than half. So it's apparent that our generation mocks the idea that Jesus is coming again. In the first century, where is the promise of his coming? For since the fathers fell asleep, all things continue as they were from the beginning of creation. 2 Peter 3 in verse 4. Jesus is coming again. Please don't take my word for it. Take our Lord's word for it. John 14:3 says, "And if I go to prepare a place for you, I will come again and receive you unto myself, that where I am, there you may be also." He promised confidently, "I will come again." When the Lord was taken up to heaven from Mount of Olives near Jerusalem, two angels appeared and spoke to the apostles who had witnessed the ascension. In your Bibles, Acts chapter 1, 10 and 11 tell us, "This same Jesus, which is taken up from you into heaven, shall so come in like manner as ye have seen him go into heaven." And then when Paul wrote to the church in Thessalonica, his first letter to them in chapter 4, verses 16 through 18 tells us, "For the Lord himself shall descend from heaven with a shout, with the voice of the archangel, with a trump of God, and the dead in Christ shall rise first. Then we which are alive and remain shall be caught up together with them in the clouds to meet the Lord in the air." Keep that in mind. "And so shall we ever be with the Lord. Therefore, comfort one another with these words." The brethren in the church in Thessalonica were worried about what happened to those who died in Christ. And so Paul wanted to comfort them with those words. Hebrews 9 verses 27 and 28 tell us, "As it is appointed unto men to die once, after this the judgment. So Christ was once offered to bear the sins of many, and unto them that look for him shall he appear the second time, not for sin, but salvation." Brethren, the word of God is clear. Either Christ is coming again, or there is no reason to believe anything that is written in the New Testament. There are so many false prophets that are out there today. David Jeremiah is one of them. He tells us all the things that are going to happen in the end days, and he's got books that are written on that. And I've seen people on Facebook that believe that nonsense. And I go to 1 Thessalonians chapter 4 and 1 Thessalonians chapter 5 and try to help them to understand these are the words that we need to understand. No man has any idea what's going to happen on the face of the earth when Jesus comes again, but Jesus does, and the apostles wrote about it. So that helps us to understand the certainty of his coming. But then another question that we need to understand is, what about the circumstances of his return? And those were seen in verses 8 through 10, where again, Peter says, "Beloved, don't forget this one thing, that with the Lord one day is as 1,000 years and 1,000 years of one day. The Lord is not slack concerning his promise, as some count slackness, but is long-suffering towards us, not willing that any should perish, but that all should come to repentance." I've often wondered, brethren, why the Lord has not come back sooner. And perhaps, I might be wrong, but perhaps the reason is because he does not want anyone to perish, but everyone to come
to repentance. He is the God of the second mile. He is the God who gives us a new start in life. He does not want any of us to perish. So, men will not, cannot keep their promises, but God does, verses 8 and 9. The delay of Jesus about his coming is designed to demonstrate God's patience and compassion. It's designed to give men time to repent and prepare for his arrival. As Noah preached repentance, men grew bolder in their mockery of God. And they didn't fear him. They surely didn't fear Noah, the preacher. So we must preach about the return of Christ to our sinful generation and plead for repentance. I've always been told, and I believe it, that heaven is a prepared place for a prepared people. Keep that in mind as we go through this study. Ask yourself the question, are you prepared to meet your Lord? Because one day you are going to. But verse 10 tells us in 2 Peter 3, most will be caught off guard when the Lord returns. But the day of the Lord will come as a thief in the night, in which the heavens will pass away with a great noise, the elements will melt with fervent heat, both the earth and the works that are in them will be burned up. The warnings and appeals of Scripture are the only announcements of the second coming to be given. One televangelist say when the Lord comes, they would televise it. Let me tell you something, brethren. They're not going to have time. The twinkling of an eye, the Lord will come. The trump will sound, and it's going to be over. Matthew 24, verses 38 through 39. For as in the days that were before the flood, they were eating and drinking, marrying and giving in marriage, until the day that Noah entered the ark, and knew not until the flood came, and took them all away. And so shall it be at the coming of the Son of Man. Believers live with the knowledge of Jesus' second coming in their hearts constantly. Mark chapter 13, verses 32 and 33. But the day of the Lord, but of that day and that hour, no one knows. No man knows. Not even the angels which are in heaven. Neither the Son, but the Father. Take heed, watch, and pray, for you do not know when that time is. So what do, brother? We live soberly. We live righteously. We watch. We pray. We don't sit in a chair waiting for our Lord to come. We don't go out into the middle of a field like some of our brethren did in the first century, waiting for Jesus to come. We stay busy doing his will until he comes. From passages, we can know that the following things are going to return or going to occur when he returns. Again, first, 1 Thessalonians chapter 4, verse 16 tells us, for the Lord himself shall descend from heaven with a shout, with a voice of an archangel, and the trump of God. There is no way that Jesus is going to set foot on this earth when he comes back. We are going to meet him in the air, as it said in 1 Thessalonians 4, 16 through 18. Second, John chapter 5, verses 28 and 29 tell us, marvel not at this, for the hour is coming in which all that are in the graves shall hear his voice and shall come forth, they that have done good unto the resurrection of life, and they that have done evil until the resurrection of damnation. Third, 1 Corinthians 15, 51 through 52.
It's really the chapter that helps us to understand, number one, what the gospel is in the first few verses, the death, the burial, and the resurrection of Jesus Christ. And because he was resurrected, brethren, we are going to be resurrected. But listen to what Paul says. 51 and 52, he says, "Behold, I show you a mystery. We shall not all sleep, but we shall be changed in a moment, in the twinkling of an eye, at the last trump. For the trumpet shall sound, and the dead shall be raised incorruptible, and we shall be changed." I get from that verse, two verses, that there are going to be some people on the face of this earth that are not going to die before he comes. They will be, perhaps the word, transferred or translated. Their bodies will have a new body that can inhabit our heavenly home. Fourth, Revelation 20 through 11 through 12 tell us, "And I saw a great white throne, and him that sat on it, from whose face the earth and the heaven fled away, and there was found no place for them. I saw the dead, small and great, stand before God, and the books were opened, and another book was opened, which is the book of life. And the dead were judged out of those things which are written in the books, according to their works." 2 Corinthians 5:10 tells us that we are going to be held accountable for what we've done in the body, whether good or bad. We are going to answer to God for what we've done, whether good or bad. And there are some brethren, I think, who fear, excuse me, who fear the judgment. But Romans 8:1 tells us that there is now, therefore, no condemnation for those who are in Christ Jesus. But look at Matthew 25, 33 through 34, and then verse 41. "And he shall set the sheep on his right hand, but the goats on his left." Who are they? Who are the sheep and who are the goats? "Then shall the king say unto them on his right hand, the sheep, Come, you blessed of my Father, inherit the kingdom prepared for you from the foundation of the world. And then he will also say unto them on the left hand, the goats, Depart from me, you cursed, into everlasting fire, prepared for the devil and his angels." I've often said, and I could be wrong, but I don't think hell is a place God wants us to go. Hell was never a place for people. This scripture helps us to understand that it was a place prepared for the devil and his angels. God does not want any man, no one, to go to that awful place. Finally, we also know that the earth will be destroyed, will be dissolved, the American Standard Version says, by fire and be laid bare. Now, this is something that I know a lot of brethren, a lot of preachers, those who teach the Word of God, differ in what they feel is going to happen to the earth when Jesus comes. I do not believe this is not a fire of renovation and purging, but a fire of destruction. No human life on earth following the return of Christ, not for 1,000 years or for a day. Earth will not exist. Look at what Peter says in verses 11 through 13. "Therefore, since all things will be dissolved, what manner of persons ought you to be in holy conduct and godliness, looking for and hastening the coming of the day of God,
because of which the heavens will be dissolved, being on fire, and the elements will melt with fervent heat. Nevertheless, we, according to his promise, look for new heavens and a new earth in which righteousness dwells. When we think of this word new, and I think that's really the key to understanding. Not too many places in the Bible, perhaps four places, it talks about the new heaven and the new earth, which I personally believe is the same thing as the new Jerusalem, which symbolizes the Lord's church. That's what the Hebrew writer said in chapter 12, verse 22. The first thing John saw in the book of Revelation was a new heaven and a new earth. Isaiah talks about it in 65, verse 17. And some have assumed this is to refer to a renovation of the present earth. But how can that be possible after what Peter said in chapter 3, verse 10? This new heaven and earth is the same as the new Jerusalem. And the key to understanding these symbols is the word new. The Greek word new means that which is new in kind or new in character. So it cannot refer to a renovation of the old. Thus, what John saw was not the earthly Jerusalem and present world that was renovated, but he saw the abode of the saved symbolized by familiar images. The fact that these symbols represented a realm that is different than the present earth is surely seen further when John says the first heaven and the first earth are passed away. They are no more. This city, this new heavens and new earth, this new Jerusalem, as we've said, the Hebrew writer says, is the church. The city is identified as the bride in chapter 21. The church, we know, is the bride of Christ, Ephesians 5 and following. Even John stated that the city was ready as a bride. And so when we consider that, it is impossible to twist the symbolism of the heavenly Jerusalem into a renewed earthly Jewish capital as many desire, even today. And one further point should be noted regarding this city that literally means the city of peace. John saw an eternal city of peace that was new, different than any other new ever existing on earth. So this cannot refer to Jerusalem in modern-day Palestine. And there's also verses that tell us that this new heavens and new earth, this new Jerusalem, is going to come down from heaven. So think about that. I know there's much more we can study about that. But let's go on. The appeals based on the second coming are seen in verses 14 through 18. Therefore, a connector word, right? Beloved, looking forward to these things, be diligent to be found by him in peace, without spot, and blameless. Consider that the long suffering of our Lord is salvation, as also our beloved brother Paul, according to the wisdom given to him, has written to you, as also in all his letters, speaking in them of these things in which are some hard to understand, which untaught and unstable people twist to their own destruction, as they do also the rest of the scriptures. There are so many out there today, brethren, who are twisting the scriptures to their own liking, perhaps to their own study. But I cannot see personally how they get what they do get when the Word of God says something very contrary.
And then verse 17, you therefore, beloved, since you know this beforehand, beware lest you also fall from your own steadfastness, being led away with the error of the wicked. And then he says this in verse 18, these perhaps are the final words of our great brother, the Apostle Peter, before he's martyred and killed. But grow in the grace and knowledge of our Lord and Savior, Jesus Christ. And to him be the glory both now and forever. Amen. What thoughts should come to mind as we think about the return of the Lord? And verse 14 brings that out. Peter urges his readers to view the long-suffering of God in a proper light. In verse 9, unbelievers misrepresent the passing of time between the promise of the second coming. But Christians, God's people, the faithful, are to see this time in a proper perspective. Verses 15 through 16. So the reference here to the writings of Paul is very interesting. Paul wrote as well about the second coming, and Peter appealed to his writings for confirmation of what he is saying. What does that tell us? This shows the writings of Paul were already being circulated widely and, more importantly, regarded as scripture. The first century Christians did not fear the return of Jesus. In fact, they looked forward to it, and they prayed for its arrival. They were going under heavy persecution by crazed emperors, lighting them on fire around their castle, wrapped in tar, throwing their families into the arenas where the lions and wild animals tore them to pieces. They were suffering like we, I pray, will never suffer. And they even used a short prayer, if you'll remember, in their common greetings. They met and parted with the word Maranatha. 1 Corinthians 16, verse 22, come, O Lord. Brother, may we also have this attitude towards that day. May we long for it, and may we see it as a day to be desired. You know, we sing a song that says, Jesus is coming soon, morning or night or noon. Many will meet their doom, trumpets will sound. That word soon really isn't found that I see in the scriptures. The word we need to understand is when he does come, it's going to be quickly. It's going to be quickly, in the twinkling of an eye. So may we long for that day. And may our confidence in Jesus Christ be so firm that we will see Jesus promise to come again as something that we, like the readers of Peter's day, look forward to and something to hold on in the midst of what we are dealing with in our culture, in our country. We see so many things going on around the world. So many evil, wicked things. And we see them creeping into our own country. But we need to understand one thing. God is always in control. He always has been, and he always will be. Think about those words today, brethren. Put them in your heart. Study the Word of God the way God would want you to study. And this morning, at this particular time, if there's anything in your heart that has separated you from a holy God, a loving God,
a God full of grace and mercy and compassion, but also a God of justice. If there's anything that separated you from him, please let us know this morning, that we may pray with you, that we may study with you, that we may all come to a conclusion about Jesus and the day that he will return. We need to be ready. We need to be watchful. We need to be sober, watching for him and waiting for him, yet keeping very busy for him as well. And if you've not given your life to Jesus Christ, if you've not been baptized to have his blood wash away your sins, and that's what the Bible says, then please let us know that this morning as well. Jesus loves you. God loves you. And so do we. Please come this morning as we stand and as we sing.

0: Hai, siyang si Maggie Bautista sa kaya membro at Church of Christ. Iimbitan mi kayo yung ladya at kapilya ang may address mi 15042 92nd Avenue, Surrey, BC. Sa marakupi lugar para ikasalba tayon amin.
1: Hello, my name is Jacqueline. I am one of the members here. 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

All right, everybody, good morning, good afternoon, and good evening to all of you Igniters. Thunderkirk reporting live here on Ignite Radio. And boy, oh boy, Igniters, we're glad to have each one of you here with us here on Ignite Radio. Thunderkirk reporting here. We're getting ready here in a moment just to transfer the signal over to our good friend, good brother, Brother Eleazar. Got himself a loaded program in here on Ignite Radio, and so we are set and ready to go. And amen to that, Igniters. Amen to that. So I just got the the beep. Brother Eleazar is set and ready to go. So, without further ado, Igniters, let's go ahead and to get going here, Igniters. Let's go ahead and to get going. Here on Ignite Radio. So, away we be able to go. Away we be able is to go. So let's rock and roll here, Igniters, from all of us to all of you. To God be the glory. May the Lord bless each one of you. Stand by for transfer, Igniters. We're going to wait for that wonderful blue button there, Igniters, at the top of the screen. And as soon as you see that one, there it is, Igniters. There it is. And we are set and ready to go. So bada bing, bada boom. Igniters, to God be the glory. May the Lord bless each one of you. If you see somebody without a smile, give them yours, Igniters. Give them yours. This is Thunderkirk reporting live here from CLC Surrey. Hope all of you have yourself a good morning, a good afternoon, a good evening. Happy Lord's Day goes to every single one of you on this side of the world. Take care. God bless. And we'll see you soon and very, very soon. Brother Eleazar, it's all yours.

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I am your brother, Lizar, at your service here on Ignite Cebu Programming. And our Philippine Standard Time right now. We have exactly 12 noon, Igniters, here in Metro Cebu. It's exactly 12 noon. And our weather forecast here in Metro Cebu, we have mostly cloudy and breezy afternoon with thunderstorm in spots. This afternoon with 34 to 37 heat index. But in Metro Manila right now, Igniters has a rainfall forecast due to the low pressure in the area. Igniters was estimated in the S of Northern Luzon. So keep safe everyone there for the floods expecting, no? Due to heavy rains. So anyways, how yours today, Igniters? How yours updated weather forecast? And anyways, stay tuned. Coming up, Igniters, in our first up programming in this top of an hour, Igniters, is our good friend, Brother Luciano from Sambuanga, Sibugay, Philippines, Igniters. So, through his program, The Living Proof. Yes, Igniters, The Living Proof with Brother Luciano. Coming up shortly, Igniters, so stay connected. And we are so loaded today's schedule, Igniters, of programming here on Ignite Cebu. So check it out on our every hour programming. So we have a complete lineup on today, Monday's mission, Igniters, to ignite our soul. So you're most welcome here. So that's why I invite others. So thank you. So stay tuned. We'll start shortly, Igniters, after our short shout-out time in the other side here on Ignite Radio. Let's roll in here, Ignite.

0: to our good friend listening right now from North Shadow, our good friend, brother, Sister TL. Yes, Sister TL is with us here listening. She is hearted here and sent here magandang tanghali, brother Lizar. God bless. Yes, have a blessed evening to you, our good friend, Sister TL. So, kumusta po? So, dalangin ko po na nasa mabuti kayong kalagayan dyan sa North Shadow, no? At sa buong ang buong pamilya, no? So, please send my warm greetings to all of you here in North Shadow as Sister TL is hearted. And thank you for that, Sister TL. I appreciate that much. And Brother Kirk is sending here, shout out to all the Igniters listening from Philippines and around the world. Yes, Igniters, big shout out to all of you, wherever you are right now listening here on Ignite Radio, whoever you are, who you are, no, we are so blessed that you are here listening. And Brother Kirk right here, amen, long day, but good day, amen to that. So that's good to know about that. Amen, amen to that. As Brother Kirk is hearted, and Sister TL is replying here, mabuti, mabuti po. Yes, amen to that. Wonderful. Salamat. At have a blessed time to you, our good friend Sister TL, as she is hearted here. So, all of you Igniters who are listening, you can who are not registered here on our MIXLR apps, so just register the, you can download the apps MIXLR. No, just go through in your Google. No? 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Oh, Google Play Store, MIXLR, and follow the registration there. No? So, mas better you have a email address, no? Because we need that email address. No? That's needed, no? 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So, just when you done on that, Igniters, you can search on the side corner, Ignite Radio Broadcast. So now broadcasting. So I'm waiting you here, Igniters. No? So looking forward for that. So right now, Igniters, our time is 12:06. So let's go on, Igniters, to our program in this top 1 hour right after this one quick invitation from our good friend Brother Ron.
1: Hi, my name is Ron Beckett. I'm one of the elders here, wanting to invite you to come to Surrey Church of Christ, located at 15042 92nd Avenue. See you there at the Surrey Church of Christ, a better place to be.
0: All right, Igniters, that's our good friend, Brother Ron Igniters, the elder dear in Surrey Church of Christ. So if you are nearest on that place, on that place, sorry, Church of Christ, visit and meet Brother Ron. So we are glad on that, Igniters. So now, Igniters, let's listen on this top programming, Igniters, our good friend Brother Luciano, the Living Probe. Have a blessed afternoon to you, Brother Luciano. How are you,
2: good
0: Brother
2: 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I'd like to greet those ones who are following our program. through this Ignite radio station every Monday noontime. It's my prayer to God that all of us, all your family members, are always well. This afternoon, before we proceed to our new lesson, let us commit our time together to God through prayer. Let us pray. Heavenly Father, this afternoon we thank you so much for your goodness to all of us. Thank you for this time. Again, you allowed us to have this Bible study through this Ignite radio station. Thank you for those ones who are following this program. It's my prayer that you continue to bless their life and their family. I'd like to entrust to you our time together. May you grant us wisdom that as we study these lessons, may help us to grow in the knowledge of our Lord Jesus Christ. Forgive us of our sins, cleanse us from all of our unrighteousness. We entrust to you with much thanksgiving in our hearts. In Jesus' name, amen. This is the day that the Lord hath made. We will rejoice and be glad in it. Blessed be the name of the Lord. This afternoon lesson, let us consider to study about man's leadership in the home. And if you have your Bible with you, please open it with me to the book of Joshua, chapter 24, verse 15. Joshua 24, verse 15. This is what the Holy Scriptures telling us. Joshua 24:15, it says, "And if it seem evil unto you to serve the Lord, choose you this day whom you will serve, whether the gods which your fathers served that were on the other side of the flood, or the gods of the Amorites, in whose land you dwell. But as for me and my house, we will serve the Lord." May God add more blessing upon the reading of His Word. In this particular passage of Scripture, Joshua, being the successor of Moses in leadership of people of Israel, he stands for himself about the faith and beliefs of the people. Stated here, he gave them the choices whom they serve, particularly in this time. He said, according to him, "Choose you this day whom you will serve, whether the gods which your fathers served that were on the other side of the flood, or the gods of the Amorites in whose land you dwell. But according to Joshua, as for me and my house, we will serve the Lord." Man's leadership in every aspect of home life depends first and foremost on his spiritual attitudes, conditions, and role. I'd like to repeat, man's leadership in every aspect of home life depends first and foremost on his spiritual attitude, conditions, and rule. If we succeed in other ways but fail in spiritual leadership, we fail in our most serious responsibility. As a father, being a leader in our home, this is very important for us to understand that the success of our life, not on earthly things, not on acquiring material positions, but most of all, we have to be assured that our family spiritual life become successful by believing and putting our trust and confidence upon the Lord. If we do not attain all of the material, physical, and carnal goals we have in life, but succeed in the spiritual leadership of our family, we are a success rather than a failure in God's sight. God made man responsible to lead the family. This is very important for us to understand the purpose and the plan of God. God made man responsible to lead the family. Moral and spiritual leadership grow out of loving God and our fellow men. How can we develop moral and spiritual leadership in the home? This is our focus of study this afternoon. Let us learn on how can we develop moral and spiritual leadership in the home. Most of our home today, most of our family life being destroyed because they are not following the pattern or exercise the responsibility that the father has given to him. First, let us consider that God made man responsible to lead the family. Man's leadership in the home. Let us consider first that God made man responsible to lead the family. In Genesis chapter 2, verses 24, let us open our Bible to that particular passage of Scripture. Genesis chapter 2. Chapter 2, verse 24. This is what the Holy Scripture telling us. Therefore shall a man leave his father and his mother, and shall cleave unto his wife, and they shall be one flesh. Genesis chapter 3, verse 16, also saying, verse 16, unto the woman he said, I will greatly multiply thy sorrow and thy conceptions in sorrow. Thou shalt bring forth children, and thy desire shall be to thy husband, and he shall rule over thee. In this particular passage of Scripture, we are reminded whom did God make responsible from the beginning. All of us know that God make man responsible from the beginning of time. Genesis chapter 18 verse 19 also. Let us read Genesis verse chapter 18 chapter 18 verse 19. This is what the Holy Scripture telling us. For I know him that he will command his children and his household after him, and they shall keep the way of the Lord to do justice and judgment, that the Lord may bring upon Abraham that which he hath spoken of him. So in this particular passage, we are told God's commands or condemns our leadership. He commanded Abraham and you and me. This is the message that I'd like to communicate to all of us in this particular passage. Deuteronomy chapter 6 verses 4 to 7. Let us open to this passage. Let us see what the Holy Scripture says. Deuteronomy chapter 6, 4 to 9. According to this verse, it says, "Hear, O Israel, the Lord our God is one Lord, and thou shalt love the Lord thy God with all thine heart, and with all thy souls, and with all thy might. And these words which I command thee this day shall be in thy heart, and thou shalt teach the children greatly unto thy children, and shalt talk to them when thou sittest in thine house, and when thou walkest by the way, and when thou liest down, and when thou risest up. And thou shalt bind them for a sign upon thine hand, and they shall be as frontlets between thine eyes. And thou shalt write them upon the poles of thy house and on thy gates." In this particular passage of Scripture, we are told that God appointed man to lead in setting an example of love for God. And in teaching God's word, how are we doing? This is the message that the Holy Scripture wants to communicate us in this particular lessons. Man's leadership in the home is very important, that the man should function and exercise his authority being a leader in the home, because God appointed man to lead in setting an example of love for God and in teaching God's word. How is our family today? How is your family members? How we are doing in our home? Joshua chapter 24, 14 to 15. Let us go back to this particular passage of scripture and let us read Joshua 24, 14 to 15. According to this verse, it says, verse 14, "And now therefore, fear the Lord, and serve him in sincerity, and in truth, and put away the gods which your fathers served on the other side of the flood, and in Egypt, and serve ye the Lord." 15, "And if it seem evil unto you, serve the Lord. Choose you this day whom you will serve, whether the gods which your fathers served that were on the other side of the pool of the flood, rather, or the gods of the Amorites in whose land ye dwell. But as for me and my house, we will serve the Lord. This is a direct and very clear command of Joshua. Joshua was determined to lead the people of God, his family, and how the people heard about his steadfastness or determination of being a leader is to give his people about the final instructions. Do we have his determination? This is the questions that we have to consider upon this reading. Do we have our determination, especially in leading our family, being an husband or a father of in the home? According to Psalm 78:4-7, this is a very important message that I would like to communicate to all of us, that after this, the children should know even about the law of God, in order for us also to hear and obey about this law. Psalm 78:4-7. According to this passage, it says, we will not hide them from their children, showing to the generation to come the praises of the Lord and his strength and his wonderful works that he hath done. For he established a testimony in Jacob and appointed law in Israel, which he commanded our fathers that they should make them known to their children, that the generation to come might know them, even the children which should be born, who should arise and declare them to their children, that they might set their hope in God and not forget the works of God, but keep his commandment. This is the word of God that reminds especially the people of God during their time, but not only for them, but even to us today. This command is very important also to learn and understand, and above all to apply this into our family. God expects fathers to teach, not hide his word to our children. Do we hide it or teach it? This is the questions that we have to consider. If we have to teach our children about the law of God so that they may know also and obey it, or do we hide it for them? As a leader, as a father of our children, a husband of our wife, we should do our responsibility as leaders in our home and family. Ephesians chapter 5 verses 22. Let us read this particular passage of scripture, saying Ephesians 5:22, It says here, wives, submit yourselves unto your own husband as unto the Lord. Chapter 23, for the husband is the head of the wife, even as Christ is the head of the church, and he is the Savior of the body. Verse 24, therefore, as the church is subject unto Christ, so let the wives be to their own husband in everything. Husband, love your wives, even as Christ also loved the church, and gave himself for it, that he might sanctify and cleanse it with the washing of water by the word, that he might present it to himself, a glorious church, not having spot or wrinkle of any such things, but that it should be holy and without blemish. So ought men to love their wives as their own bodies. He that loveth his wife loveth himself. For no man ever yet hated his own flesh, but nourisheth and cherisheth it, even as the Lord the church. For we are members of his body, of his flesh, and of his bones. For this cause shall a man leave his father and mother, and shall be joined unto his wife, and they two shall be one flesh. This is a great mystery, but I speak concerning Christ and the church. Nevertheless, let every one of you in particular so love his wife even as himself, and the wife see that the reverence her husband. Ephesians chapter 6, verse 1 and 4, it says, children, obey your parents in the Lord, for this is right. Honor thy father and mother, which is the first commandment with promise, that it may be well with thee, and thou mayest live long on the earth. And ye fathers, provoke not your children to wrath, but bring them up in the nurture and admonition of the Lord. Apostle Paul exhort these things to the Christians, that Christ is the perfect pattern of ideal leadership, and every man is responsible to follow the pattern in leading his family. Are we following Christ's example? This is the important things that we need to evaluate and understand. In our family as Christians, rest assured that everyone of our family members have receive the instructions of God. Being a father, a leader in our homes and family, it is not easy. The responsibility that is put in our shoulder. But as a Christians, this is our great responsibility, because our family is our immediate community that we need to lead them into God's way of thought. Therefore, this study is very important to us to understand. First, God made man responsible to lead the family. The second one is moral and spiritual leadership grows out of loving God and our fellow men. Every application and exercise of true leadership is based on love of God and our fellow men. This is very important principle that we have to learn. Like to repeat that every application and exercise of true leadership is based on love of God and our fellow men. Let us read Matthew chapter 22, 34 to 40. I'd like to invite you to open your Bible to this particular passage of Scripture. Matthew 24. Matthew 22 rather. Verses 34. Matthew 22, 34 to 40. Let us read. Let us see what the Holy Scripture is telling us. Matthew 22, verses 34 to 40. According to this verse, it says, I am the God of Abraham, and the God of Isaac, and the God of Jacob. God is not the God of the dead, but of the living. And when the multitudes heard, and the multitudes heard this, they were astonished of his doctrine. But when the Pharisee had heard that he had put the Sadducees to silence, they were gathered together. Then one of them, which was a lawyer, asked him a question, tempting him and saying, Master, which is the great commandments in the law? Jesus said unto him, Thou shalt love the Lord thy God with all thy heart and with all thy soul and with all thy mind. This is the first and great commandments. And the second is like unto it, Thou shalt love thy neighbor as thyself. On these two commandments hang all the law and the prophet. In this particular passage of Scripture, Jesus used this to teach to the people. All God teaches us is based on these two principles. What is the principles that Jesus teach? Is to love God and to love our fellow men. The question is, are we applying this to our home and to our family members? This principle of leadership in our family. In every application and exercise of true leadership is based on love of God and our fellow men. As Jesus gave this message to the people, that found in Matthew 22, 34 to 40, that God teaches us is based on these two principles that we have to apply in our every home and family as a father being a leader in our homes. Romans chapter 13, verses 8 to 10. Let us read. Let us see what Apostle Paul also wrote in this particular passage. Romans chapter 13, verses 8 to 10. According to this verse, it says, verse 8, owe no man any things but to love one another. For he that loveth another hath fulfilled the law. For this thou shalt not commit adultery, thou shalt not kill, thou shalt not steal, thou shalt not bear false witness, thou shalt not covet, and if there be any other commandments, it is briefly comprehended in this saying, namely, thou shalt love thy neighbor as thyself. 10. Love worketh no ill to his neighbor, therefore love is the fulfillment of the law. Apostle Paul, in this particular time, he wrote these things that God teaches us through love for our neighbors, and not only to our family. Are these principles applied to lead our home? This is a question that we need to meditate upon. The second one, moral and spiritual leadership grows out of loving God and our fellow men. Not only every application and exercise of true leadership is based on love of God and of our fellow men, but also leadership based on mere tradition, emotions, human philosophy, and force in flow. I'd like to repeat, leadership based on mere tradition, emotions, human philosophy, and force is flawed. Seek God's guidance in scripture by prayer, wise counsel, good examples, and trust God's providence. We must develop, exercise, and increase spiritual leadership in various areas of life. Leadership is not automatic, but it's developed. It is a gradual. That's why we have to learn and understand the way God teaches us on how to lead our family. We must grow personal and individually. I repeat, we must grow personally and individually. We must grow in relationship to our wives. We must grow in relationship to each of our children. We must grow personally in relationship to the family as a whole or a unit. This is very important lessons that we have to understand as husband, being a leader in our family. But it's sad to know that every family now is 80% dysfunctional, particularly those who are working outside country. There are many children, wives, and husbands are not good in relationship. The third that we have to consider, not only God made man responsible to lead a family, not only moral and spiritual leadership grows out of loving God and our fellow man, but the third principles that we have to understand and learn, how can we develop moral and spiritual leadership in the homes? Personal and individual growth must come first. This is a basic and essential to every family members, particularly in the head of the family. First, obey the gospel. Right relationship with God is basis for every other right relationship. Must do what is right if to lead others to do what is right. What the Bible says in Acts chapter 2 verse 38. In order for us to become right with God. I'd like to open our Bible to the book of Acts chapter 2 verse 38. I'd like to read Acts chapter 2 verse 38. It says here, "Then Peter said unto them, Repent and be baptized every one of you in the name of Jesus Christ for the remission of sins, and we shall receive the gift of the Holy Spirit." This is one thing that the people should do in order for him and her to become right with God. Romans chapter 6 verse 4 also, 6:14, we are told, Romans chapter 6 verse 14, "For the sins shall not have dominions over you, for you are not under the law but under grace." Apostle Paul and Peter here give a very important principle of how to become a right relationship with God is based for every other right relationship. We must do what is right if to lead others to what is right is to believe and accept the gospel of Christ's private personal Bible study. We can develop moral and spiritual leadership in the home. This is what Apostle Peter wrote in 1 Peter chapter 2 verse 1 to 3. Let us read 1 Peter chapter 3 verses 1 to 3. It says here, "Likewise, ye wives, be in subjection to your own husbands, that if any obey not the word, they also may without the word be won by the conversation of the wives, while they behold your chaste conversation coupled with fear." Verse 3, "Whose adorning let it not be that outward adorning of plaiting the hairs and of wearing of gold or of putting on of apparel." Apostle Peter here emphasizes about private and personal growth through Bible study. Private personal prayer is very essential in order to develop moral and spiritual leadership in the home. According to Matthew chapter 6 verse 6, let us open our Bible to that particular passage. It says, Matthew 6. Verse 6, it says here, "But thou, when thou prayest, enter into thy closet, and when thou hast shut thy door, pray for the to the Father which is in secret, and the Father which seeth in secret shall reward thee openly." Philippians chapter 4, verse 16. Philippians 4, 6. Let us read what Apostle Paul wrote. Ephesians 4, 6, it says here, "Be careful for nothing, but in everything by prayer and supplication with thanksgiving, let your requests be made known unto God." This is one thing that we have to do in order for us to develop our moral and spiritual leadership in our home. Not only that, but attend public worship with interest and enthusiasm. These things can help us to develop our moral and spiritual leadership in our home. What the Bible says about these things, particularly in Hebrews chapter 10. Hebrews chapter 10, verses 23 to 25. According to this verse, it says, verse 23, "Let us hold fast the professions of our faith without wavering, for he is faithful that promised. And let us consider one another to provoke unto love and to good works, not forsaking the assembling of ourselves together as the manner of some is, but exhorting one another, and so much the more as you see the days approaching." In this particular passage, we are told that we have to worship God publicly with interest and enthusiasm in order for us, our family, to become morally and spiritually developed. We should attend public worship with interest and enthusiasm. Not only that, that personal and individual growth must come first in prepared Bible lessons for or participate in worship according to ability. This is what the early church did. Let us open our Bible to the book of Acts, chapter 2, verse 42. Let us read what the early church did. According to this verse, "And they continued steadfastly in the apostles' doctrine, and fellowship, and in breaking of bread, and in prayer." This is what the early church does. Acts chapter 2, verse 42. And 1 Timothy chapter 2, verse 8. Let us also read this verse. 1 Timothy chapter 2. It says in verse 8, "I will therefore that men pray everywhere, lifting up holy hands without wrath and doubting." Verse 12, "But I suffer not a woman to teach nor to usurp authority over the man, but to be in silent." Apostle Paul wrote young Timothy about these things. so that Timothy become aware of these things, that people should participate and worship according to ability. Not only that, but in order to personal and individual's growth must come first about personal or prepared Bible lesson for classes. Acts chapter 17 verse 11. Let us read Acts 17 verse 11. This is what the passage says. There were more noble than those in Thessalonica, in that they received the word with all readiness of mind and searched the scriptures daily, whether those things were so. This is what the early church did. They searched the scriptures. What they heard, they tried to examine the scripture if this really true. 2 Timothy 2:15. Also, Apostle Paul wrote to young Timothy again, and let us read. This is what the Holy Scripture says. Study to show thyself approved unto God, a workman that needed not to be ashamed, rightly dividing the word of truth. In order for us to become, grow and develop our moral and spiritual leadership, let us also be courteous, kind, and considerate. Matthew chapter 7, verse 12. This is what the Lord Jesus Christ says. Matthew 7, 12. According to this passage, Matthew 7, 12. It says here, therefore, all things whatsoever you would that men should do to you, do even so to them, for this is the law and the prophets. This is what Matthew 7:12 says. And not only that, in chapter 22, verse 39, let us read. Matthew 22, verse 39, according to this, and they caught him and cast him out of the vineyard, and they, Matthew 22:39, it says, verse 39, and the second is like unto it, thou shalt love thy neighbors as thyself. In this particular passage, Jesus trying to exhort that we have to be cautious, kind, and considerate. And Peter 3:7. Also, this is what Apostle Peter wrote. 1 Peter chapter 3 verse 7. It says here, likewise the husband dwell with them according to knowledge, giving honor unto the wife as unto the weaker vessel, as being heirs together of the grace of life, that our prayer be not hindered. We are told and teach that we need to have our right attitudes toward our mate. which is our wife. Colossians 3:19 to 21. Apostle Paul also wrote these things. Colossians chapter 3, verses 19 to 21. Husband, love your wives and be not bitter against them. Children, obey your parents in all things, for this is well-pleasing unto the Lord. And verse 21, fathers, provoke not your children to anger, lest they be discouraged. So these are the things that we have to consider, that we need to develop our moral and spiritual leadership in the home by giving this kind of attitude, be courteous, kind, and considerate to our mate or our children. Not only that, but we are also teach that personal individual's growth must come first. Be a good example in all things, includes attitudes, words, and deed, avoiding profanity, pornography, gambling, drinking, immodest, etc. As what the Holy Scriptures teach us, that is found in Matthew chapter 5, verses 13 to 16. Let us read Matthew chapter 5, verses 13 to 16. It says here, 13, ye are the salt of the earth. But if the salt have lost his savor, wherewith shall it be salted? It is thenceforth good for nothing but to be cast out and to be trodden under foot of men. Ye are the lights of the world. A city that is set on an hill cannot be hid. Neither do men light a candle and put it under a vessel, but on a candlestick, and it giveth light unto all that are in the house. Let your light so shine before men, that they may see your good works and glorify your Father which is in heaven. We are reminded, beloved brethren, about our position as a believer. As a Christians, we are salt of the earth. We are also light of the world. And above all, we are the vessels of God. Therefore, let us always live life that is pleasing to our Heavenly Father. Not only that, but we have to also to grow. Must come first is to show respect for others by the way we speak to them and treat them, relatives, friends, neighbors, etc. Again, Matthew 7:12. Let us read again. This is what the Holy Scripture is telling us. Therefore, all things whatsoever you should, that men should do to you, you even so to them. For this is the law and the prophet. This is the golden rule that we have to practice in our day-to-day living. Provide for families' physical needs to the best of ability. The Holy Scripture is telling us in 1 Timothy 5:8. Let us read this particular passage. 1 Timothy 5:8. According to this passage, it says, "But if any provide

0: be a blessing to others. Keep your word. Do what you say and say what you mean. Again, that is a golden rule that is found in Matthew 7:12 and Colossians chapter 3, verse 9. Let us read Colossians 3:9. What the Apostle Paul says, it says here, "Let lie not one to another, seeing that ye have put off the old man with his deeds." Apostle Paul exhort these things to the Colossians Christians. Not only that we develop moral and spiritual leadership in the home by prayer or proper attitudes toward others. Outside family includes helping them in any way we can, avoid gossip, bitterness, etc. Let us control our temper and tongue. Again, Matthew chapter 7, verse 12. So always reminds us is to have to self-control. Let us read again Matthew 7:12. "Therefore, all things whatsoever you would have men should do to you, do ye even to them, for this is the law and the prophets." And not only that, but Jesus Christ continues saying this in Matthew chapter 7, chapter 22, verse 39. "And the second is like unto it, thou shalt love thy neighbor as thyself." Love is very essential in our Christian leadership, in our family, and not only in our home, but even in public life. What else? Be strong in the Lord and serve Him willingly. This is one thing that we need to develop: moral and spiritual leadership in our home. Let us see what Apostle Paul say in Romans chapter 6, verse 17. Romans chapter 6, verse 17, it says, "But God be thanked that ye were the servants of sin, but ye have obeyed from the heart that form of doctrine which was delivered you." In Ephesians chapter 6, verses 10 to 11, this is what Apostle Paul wrote. Ephesians chapter 6, verses 1, chapter 6, verse 10 to 11. According to this verse, finally, "My brethren, be strong in the Lord and in the power of His might. Put on the whole armor of God, that ye may be able to stand against the wiles of the devil." We are reminded that we have to always be strong in the Lord and serve Him willingly, knowing that there are many difficulties, trials, and suffering that may come into our life. But we are reminded about the Word of God is to be strong always in the Lord and in the power of His might. As a human being, sometimes we are tempted to trust our ability, our wisdom, our knowledge. But let us remind ourselves that we are fighting not flesh and blood, but we are fighting spiritual battles. And therefore, we need God to strengthen and empower us. Just be strong and continue to serve the Lord willingly. Right relationship to civil government is very important. Let us obey the law, pay taxes, etc. This is what the Holy Scripture teaches us, that is found in Romans chapter 13, 1 to 7. I'd like to read this for us to know about these things. Let every soul be subject unto the higher powers, for there is no power but of God. The powers that be are ordained of God. Whosoever therefore resisteth the power resisteth the ordinance of God, and they that resist shall receive to themselves damnation. For rulers are not a terror in good works, but to the evil will thou then not be afraid of the power. Do that which is good, and thou shalt have praise of the same. What else? For he is the minister of God to thee for good. But if thou do that which is evil, be afraid, for he beareth not the swords in vain. For he is the minister of God, a revenger to execute wrath upon him that doeth evil. Wherefore ye must need be subject not only for wrath, but also for conscience sake. For this cause pay ye tribute also, for they are God's minister, attending continually upon this very thing. Render therefore to all their dues, tribute to whom tribute is due, costume to whom costume, fear to whom fear, honor to whom honor. This is what the Holy Scriptures teaches us on the right attitudes toward our civil government. Let us obey laws, pay taxes. Right relationship to employer or employee. Ephesians chapter 6, verse 5 to 9. Like to read for us. Ephesians chapter 6, verses 5 to 9. According to this verse, it says, servant, be obedient to them that are your masters according to the flesh, with fear and trembling in singleness of your heart as unto Christ, not with eye service as man pleasure, but as the servant of Christ, doing the will of God from the heart, with good will doing service as to the Lord and not to men, knowing that whatsoever good things any man doeth, the same shall he receive of the Lord, whether he be bond or free. Verse 9, and you masters do the same things unto them, forbearing, threatening, knowing that your master also is in heaven. Neither is there respect for person with him. The Holy Scriptures very clear that we have to maintain a right relationship to employer or employee. Right relationship to neighbors and community where we live. Be patient, compassionate, humble, honest, and peaceable. Romans chapter 12, verse 14 to 18. Let us read. Romans 12, 14 to 18. It says here, bless them which persecute you, bless and curse not. Rejoice with them that do, rejoice and weep with them that weep. Be of the same mind, one toward another. Mind not high things, but considerate to men of low estate. Be not wise in your own conceit. 17. Recompense to no one evil for evil. Provide things honest in the sight of all men. If it be possible, as much as lieth in you, live peaceably with all men. We are reminded to live that kind of life. Talk to people about the gospel. Invite them to church and arrange private Bible study with them when possible. This is on how we develop moral and spiritual leadership in the home. Ephesians 5:23, we are told that Ephesians 5:23 says, 5:23, for the husband is the head of the wife, even as Christ is the head of the church, and he is the savior of the body. Beloved friends and brethren, these things are very important for us as leader in our home. Let us develop all this aspect of our life in order for us to become effective leaders in our family, in our homes, family, and even in our community. To end this study, next, saving this own soul. The most important responsibility a man has is to provide moral and spiritual leadership for his family. We cannot guarantee that they will always follow us. They should, but he is still responsible to lead. These lessons reminds us of what is our responsibility as head of the family. Let us continue to pray about this, and let us practice and all with all diligence that we have to fulfill our responsibility to our family. All of us can see areas where we need to improve and grow. With the help of God, our family, and other Christians, we can grow if we sincerely desire to grow. All of us can be faithful children of God. That is the first step. Galatians chapter 3:26-27. If you are listening this afternoon, do not obey the gospel of Christ, let us submit to Christ by obedience, faith, repent of sin, confess of his name, and be baptized. And if we are a Christian, then God backslide. Let us remind ourselves, Acts 8:22. Fallen sins can be restored by repentance, confessions of sin, and prayer for forgiveness. Beloved brethren and friends who are listening this afternoon, I hope this lesson helps us to improve our leadership and let us continue to grow in our service to God. Let us pray. Father, we thank you so much for your goodness and thank you for these wonderful lessons that we have just learned and studied this afternoon. Bless this into our hearts. I pray for your continuous blessing. Be upon all of us. I pray for those ones who are sick. May you continue to strengthen and give complete healing upon those brethren who are suffering. Even those ones who are need financially, I pray that you continue to pour out your financial blessing upon them. As we end this study, it commits everything to you. In the name of Jesus, amen. Thank you and God bless to all of us.
1: All right, Igniters, that's our good friend, Brother Luciano Igniters from the program The Living Proof. And very well, outstanding lesson, Igniters, that give us to know and give us the encouragement, no? To be a spiritual leaders to our from our home, no? As a man of God, Igniters must not be one who says one thing and does another, no? He must be an example, no, in word and deeds, no? Be a teacher or facilitator of teaching, no? Make every opportunity a teachable moment, no? So in our home is to be a leader and a teacher of godly living for his family, no? We will teach our children at every opportunity. No? Make every moment that you can teachable moment. No? And don't waste your time. No? So there are so many opportunities to teach Igniters. Hmm? So this is what Brother Luciano said. To be a godly leader, a man must first learn to be a follower of Jesus Christ. No? To be a godly single person or a godly young person. No? You must become a disciple of Jesus Christ. No? You must become a Christian. No? So to become a Christian, Igniters, when you hear and believe the word of God, and you're believing on it, and you choose to amend your ways and repent of your sin, confessing Jesus the Son of God, and then you repent will be the, and you, then you are repent, and you are buried in baptism and to have your sin away, then walk for a new life and living faithful as a servant of God, Igniters. So that's the only way, Igniters, to be a godly leader. We must learn first as follower of Jesus. So thank you for that, Brother Luciano, for sharing that wonderful lessons that you have shared today. So we got that hearts from the brothers around us here, from our good friend Sister TL, sending you magandang sending you greetings to Brother Luciano, and she hearts for that with the Amen Brother, and she put here, may we all grow from this reminder. No, maraming salamat po Brother Luciano, as she is hearted. So that's the message of Sister TL here in the chat, in the message box. So, amen to that. So, thank you. Thank you for that, Brother Luciano. As Brother Kirk also gives you a shout out to Brother Luciano. And he is hearted. And he right here. Amen, brother. Brother should teach and lead by example to the family. Amen to that. So that's the first thing to be to become a godly leader. You must first learn to be a follower of Jesus. You must teach your home to be a leader and a teacher of godly living for your family. So Brother Kirk is hearted with amen to that. The family structure is broken in many households. That's true. As he is hearted here, and he put again here, amen, and hearts for that. With hearts again. So amen to that. I put that hearts as well for that. Well, the lesson that you have delivered, Brother Luciano. Thank you for that. We're looking forward again next week. Don't forget to catch Brother Luciano in his slot time igniters here on Ignite Cebu programming. So he is on the top of our programming here on Ignite Cebu. So don't miss. So our time right now is almost 1:25 in the afternoon here. So let's go on Igniters for our coming up. Igniters, don't miss this coming up with our good friend Brother Ross Igniters from COC. Sorry. So this will be a Bible class, Igniters. So one quick commercial here. Okay.
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1: Alright, Igniters, welcome to the Bible Class with Brother Rose, Igniters, and shout out to all of you who are here listening on Ignite Radio. And it's time, Igniters, to ignite our soul with this coming up, Igniters, with our good friend Brother Rose. So, good evening, Brother Rose. And, okay. So, Igniters, now you are now listening
2: to
1: the Bible Class with Brother Rose. Brother Rose, go ahead.
2: All right. So, Brother Tristan has reworked the lessons and made a little bit easier, maybe a little bit more discussion. And so that's a good thing. And so, there's this. All right. So we're going to start off with what are demons? And what do these verses teach? Sister Helen, 2 Peter 2 and 4. And Sister Christine, Jude 6, please.

0: Ooh, so Brother Russ, we're on demons tonight.
1: We are.
0: Just before Halloween.
2: 2 Peter 2 and 4 or 2 to 4?
1: 2 Peter chapter 2 verse 4, please.
2: Or 2 verse 4. For if God did not spare angels when they sinned, but cast them into hell and committed them to pits of darkness reserved for judgment. Verse 5.
1: No, just four, that's good. And Sister Christine?
3: Yeah, I'm trying to make my mind and my stylus work together here. It jumps away on me every once in a while.
1: What's your mind or your stylus?
3: Both.
4: We can relate.
3: Well, I think what I'm going to have to do is for this time take that New King James Bible and find Jude in here.

0: just before First John, or John, isn't it?
1: First and Second Peter, yeah, Third John, and then Jude, yeah, right after Third John.
0: Oh, that's the pages are sticking together. That's my excuse. Okay, and Jude, what was it?
2: The chapter 6.
0: Jude chapter.
1: Well, verse 6, because
2: there's
1: only one.
2: Yeah.
0: Okay. And the angels who did not keep their proper domain, but left their own. I've got to get my thing here to see better. Out of the light, left their own abode, he has reserved in everlasting chains under darkness for the judgment of the great day.
2: So what do these two verses teach us?
3: When you're bad and you do wrong, that even the angels got punished. So if we are bad and evil, like the way that the angels are, we can get punished just as bad.
2: So the demons are fallen angels. That's what I get from reading these verses.
3: It sounds like they were sinful angels. Russ, I have got a challenge in regards to fallen angels. Sinful angels, yes.
2: Well, they certainly fell from grace.
3: Well, yeah.
2: And they're, out of, they lost their status. Certainly we're cast out of heaven. So I would call them that when you're falling out of grace and you lose your status and are bound in chains. I would say that's a falling away, not just sinful. I mean, everybody sins, but when God goes to the point where he's actually bound them in chains, to me, that would be a little bit of a step above just being sinful angels. No? Yes?
3: Yeah. No, Ross, I mean, and maybe I said the wrong phrase in terms of sinful. It's like willfully. I mean, if you just killed the once saved, always saved thing, which is absolutely true, that should kill that theory off like 100%. That they willfully sinned, not even, oops, I made a mistake. It's like they turned their back on God. A lot of the world does the same thing now.
2: All right, well, let's get into their nature, and we're going to read some more scriptures, and maybe that kind of will explain a little bit of why they were like they were. Janessa, 1 Timothy 4, 1 and 2. Kirk, James 2 and 19. And Donna's going to take Matthew 8 and 29.

0: First Timothy
1: Chapter 4, verses 1 and 2.
0: First Timothy chapter 4. Chapter 4, First Timothy chapter 4, 1, 2 and 4, right?
1: Verses 1 and 2.
0: All right, 1 and 2. Now the Spirit speaking expressly that in the latter time some shall depart from the faith, giving heads to the seducing spirit and doctrines of evil. 2. Speaking lies in hypocrisy, having their consequence heard with a hot iron.
1: James chapter 2, verse 19, New King James Version of the Bible, for it is written here, James 2, 19, and it says here, you believe that there is one God, you do well. Even the demons believe and tremble.
2: Okay, in Matthew 8:29, what do you want with us, Son of God? They shouted. Have you come here to torture us before the appointed time?
1: Helen, Luke 13 and 16, Christine, Matthew, or sorry, Mark 5 and 5, and Janessa. Actually, Christine, while you're there, read verse 13 as well as verse 5.
0: Okay.
2: I think in that 29, it was talking about just so you
1: understand. We're going to read these first.
2: Oh, okay.
1: Helen, well.

0: Who's supposed to be reading?
1: Helen.
0: Oh, okay.
2: Oh, what was it she used to read?
1: Luke 13 and 16.
2: Just I'll try.
1: Oh, if she stepped away, I'll get someone else to read it.
3: I got it right here, Russ.
1: All right.
3: I got it right
1: here. Sat down, here. Jacqueline. She's having some trouble with her.
3: That's okay. Luke chapter 13, verse 16, New King James says, "So ought not this woman, being a daughter of Abraham, whom Satan has bound, think of it, for 18 years, be loosed from this bond on the Sabbath?" Ooh.
1: All right, Christine.
0: Okay. Night and day among the tombs and on the mountains, he was always crying out and cutting himself with stones. So he gave them permission, and the unclean spirits came out and entered the pigs. And the herd, numbering about 2,000, rushed down the steep bank into the sea and drowned in the sea.
1: All right, so what do these verses teach us?
3: Well, they teach us that the demons know God.
1: Mm-hmm.
3: That's the one thing. They knew who Jesus was.
1: And what else? They deceive men with their false teaching. They tremble before God. You know, they recognize Christ as Lord and superior to them. And they're able to afflict bodily disease when they were there. Evil. And some were stronger and more powerful than other ones were. And they caused a lot of blindness, deafness, mute, epilepsy, superhuman strength, insanity. There was all sorts of nasty things that these evil spirits did.
2: They have no choice. They don't have a choice. They can't. They don't have a choice to repent. Can you?
4: Yeah, it's on.
2: Is it on?
4: Yeah.
2: Angels don't have a chance to repent because they know about God from the very beginning. So if they've only got to sin the once and that's it, no repentance for them. They don't have a salvation like humans do.
1: Yeah. Well, they were created by God for a certain purpose.
2: Mm-hmm.
1: And basically to be messengers among one thing. I remember it was a little while ago, I did a sermon on angels, and you think there's not much in the Bible about angels, but if you really get into it, there is a lot about angels and their roles. And of course, the ones that have like you say, sinned and become demons. Yeah, there was a lot of different things that they could cause and do, and they wreak a lot of havoc on the people that they possessed. So let's go into a case study. The demon possessed man in Gadara. So we already read Matthew 8:29. Who's up here next? You guys there, Donna?
5: Yeah, I think that's what I was saying. I felt like Matthew 8:29 wasn't covering everything about
1: all right, we'll read
5: their nature. But 28, when he arrived at the other side in the region of the Gadarenes, two demon-possessed men coming from the tombs met him. They were so violent that no one could pass. that way.
1: Right. So they were so violent, very strong and powerful demons. And Mark

0: I got a new update on my Bible app, and I don't like it. Mark 5, 1 and 2. They went across the lake to the region of Gerasenes. When Jesus got on the boat, a man with an impure spirit came from the tombs to meet him. This man lived in the tombs, and no one could bind him anymore, not even with a chain. For he'd often been chained hand to foot, but he tore the chains apart and broke the irons on his feet. So, he was, once again, he was a very strong demon, and he liked to be alone. So, I'm not sure what Kirk's got or Kirsten's got going here. I guess, yeah, just a little bit of difference in the two stories. So, yeah, so there's no contradiction here. Matthew and Mark told the same story in a way they considered necessary. So, yeah, so they're a little bit different the way those two stories were put forward. So
1: that's what I'm kind of reading into it, Brother Russ. If I was to paraphrase what Mark chapter 5 verse 1 and 2, if I'm reading this correctly, like how you read it, it was like they went over to the country, they got out of the boat, Jesus got a boat, and one guy looked like he came from the grave, and it says that the man had a demon. So it explains about the journey that the first person they run into is a guy with a demon. What I look at in terms of Matthew chapter 8:28, it's like, okay, two men came from among them from the grave. They had demons in them, and they were very wild men. So, and they were so bad that no one would go near them. So I'm thinking here is that the only thing I could see is that where Mark has, where it's one man, Matthew has an account that there's two. That's the only thing I could see that's different.
0: Yeah. Yeah, and there may have been 30 or 40 men living in the tombs, but was told what was necessary for that to get the story across. So, like, I'll tell a story, and then Donna, she's always the color commentator, and she always likes to throw in little comments because she figures I'm not putting quite enough details into the story. And so, I'll say, okay, well, you go ahead and finish the story. It's a little joke we have amongst ourselves. So, everyone sees things differently, remembers things differently, but there's no contradictions in the Bible. So,
1: and Brother Russ, I'm glad you got that, because see, just remember, even Jim Robson had to have Howie Meeker beside him in order to make things entertaining.
0: Way before my time, Howie who?
1: Did I just date myself then?
0: Yeah. Okay, so
1: sorry.
0: We haven't read the whole part of Mark. Kirk, would you like to read Mark 5, 1 to 20?
1: I guess after dating myself, yeah, I will after that.
0: All right.
1: Boy, oh boy. What a day that is. Mark chapter 5, verse 1 to 20. Mark 5, 1 to 20. All right, New King James. Let me grab this 1 second here. Okay, so here we go. Mark chapter 5, verse 1 to 20, New King James, where it says here, then they came to the other side of the sea, to the country of the Gerasenes. And when he had come out of the boat, immediately they there met him out of the tomb, a man with an unclean spirit. who had his dwelling among the tombs, and no one could bind him, not even with chains, because he had often been bound with shackles and chains. And the chains had been pulled apart by him, and the shackles broken into pieces. Neither could anyone tame him. And always, night and day, he was in the mountains and in the tombs, crying out and cutting himself with stones. When he saw Jesus from afar, he ran and worshiped him. And he cried out with a loud voice, saying, "What have I to do with you, Jesus, the Son of the Most High God? I implore you, by God, that you do not torment me." For he said to him, "Come out of the man, unclean spirit." Then he asked him, "What is your name?" And he answered, saying, "My name is Legion, for we are many." And he begged him earnestly that he would not send them out of the country. Verse 11, now a large herd of swine was feeding there near the mountain. So all the demons begged him, saying, "Send us into the swine that we may enter them." And at once Jesus gave them permission. Then the unclean spirits went out and into the swine. There was about 2,000. And the herd ran violently down the steep place into the sea and drowned in the sea. Verse 14. So those who fed the swine fled and told it into the city and in the country. And they went out to see what had happened. Verse 15. Then they came to Jesus and saw the one who had been demon-possessed and had the legion sitting in the clothes and in his right mind, and they were afraid. And those who saw it told them how it happened to him who had been demon-possessed and about the swine. Then they began to plead with him to depart from their region. Verse 18, and when he got into the boat, he who had been demon-possessed begged him that he might be with them. However, Jesus did not permit him, but said to him, "Go home to your friends and tell them what great things that the Lord has done for you and how he has had compassion on you." And he departed and began to proclaim in Decapolis all that Jesus had done for him, and all marveled.
0: All right. So why do you think Jesus chose to stop the boat there where he did?
1: Another miracle, another opportunity to show his love and compassion towards others.
0: Yeah, he knew what was there. And so did Jesus have to go and find the guy?
1: No.
0: How come?
1: Because he's all knowing.
0: Yeah, but
2: he's running around. He's constantly night and day among the tombs and in the mountains. He was crying out and gashing with stones. So I'm guessing it was pretty well known what was going on there with him.
0: Yeah, and he saw Jesus from afar off and ran to Jesus and threw himself, at Jesus' feet. So, I mean, we learn right here that the demon knew who Jesus was, and they were afraid because they knew what was coming. So why would the people try to find the man?
1: That's to keep him under control.
0: Well, I think they're afraid of him. I think running through the tombs and the hills, you know, crying, you know, making noise, cutting himself. I mean, these aren't normal behavior. So they would have tried to bind them to out of fear, and you know, also to try and save the man from himself, from the cutting himself with a stone. And you know, even nowadays, people sometimes need to be bound if they're harming themselves or a threat to harm themselves. So, I mean, it happens even to this day that people nowadays we use chemical restraints a lot of the time to subdue people's violent actions and from harming themselves. But it still happens this day that people get bound that are a threat to themselves or a threat to humanity. And that's why they put people in prison. So what evidence is there that
1: you know, Brother Russ, before we get started, Stacy just sent a message over.
0: Oh, okay. I missed that.
1: And I tell you, I actually, that's a very interesting message that she sent over. Do you mind if I read it?
0: Yeah, go ahead.
1: Okay, so Stacy says here, so this demon-possessed man had a family. Maybe prayers from the family were sent up too. I totally agree that Jesus knows the demon. And, you know, I said I appreciate that because that's a very interesting thing. We talk about prayer, and we went through a whole lot about prayer. Was there prayers that were sent?
0: Yeah, very good point. Very good point.
1: I like that one, Sister Stacy. Amen to that.
0: Yeah. Yeah, I mean, he stopped at a very specific place, and he knew what he's going to do. So definitely there could have been the family of this man were thought, hey, you know what? There's this fellow that's going around and doing this. Maybe if we pray that something can be done. Good point. Thank you. So well, what evidence do we have?
1: Got another one here. Hang on, Brother.
0: All right.
1: Sorry. She's got another one.
0: Yeah.
1: She goes here, while he was in chains, someone must have watched over him.
0: Hmm. Oh, yeah. Definitely, he would have been in prison. He would have been bound. And, but they couldn't keep him in chains. So that's why he was out roaming the hills, because they couldn't. He broke the chains and broke the shackles. So that's a superhuman strength of the demons that caused that.
1: And you know, the funny thing is, I just got a comment on Ignite Radio from Sister Stella from Boston saying, that shows if you have a heart for salvation, you will be saved.
0: Yep.
1: Interesting. Interesting.
0: Yeah. So what evidence there that this man was unhappy? Well, normal people don't go around cutting themselves. And it happens today. And people cut themselves. And it's always a cry for help. And, you know, it's a, you know, whether it's an attempt at suicide or it's just cutting on their body. And it's usually just because they're just so miserable and so numb from being miserable that they just want to feel something. And so they inflict pain upon themselves just as a way of coping and also of crying out for help. So, so that was a sure sign that this man was unhappy with the situation that he was in.
1: Yeah, just think, Brother Russ, he's crying day and night.
0: Yeah.
1: The Bible says the pain and anguish, the depression.
0: Well, just the fact that he, you know, couldn't lead a normal life. Like Stacy says, he most likely had family and he couldn't be around him because of the demons. So how did Jesus treat the man?
2: Compassion. Yeah, with compassion.
1: Amen.
0: Yeah.
3: Come out of this man, you evil spirit.
0: Yeah, he certainly treated him with compassion. Yeah. So what do we learn from this? That even we sinners nowhere near as much trouble that this man was in his whole life, everything was going on, but we too can find compassion and forgiveness through Christ as well too. So what did Jesus do and how did the demons respond? Well, he said, like, hey, get out of here. Like, he cast the demons out. And what was there? They didn't want to just go.
2: Well, they wanted to be sent into a herd of swine.
0: Right. And so what did they answer their name was?
2: Legion. For saying,
0: and how much is a legion?
2: Any. Well, lot. Oh, lot. Well, lots.
0: A legion of Roman soldiers is about 6,000 men. So, I'm not saying he had 6,000 demons in him, but they identified as that, so it very well may have been given the strength and the pain and suffering that this guy was in. So, can anybody describe the relationship between Jesus and the demons?
2: The demons had to ask Jesus for permission, so they recognized his divinity, basically, because they, you know, Jesus gave them permission to go into the swine, but you know, they had to ask Jesus for that. So right. Jesus, yeah, in control of that situation.
0: Yeah.
4: I just wanted to just say, the trouble with the swine, of course, is that, and Jesus would have known this anyway, was that once the swine were dead, well, then the demons would have been pulled out and sent to the abyss, wouldn't they?
0: Right. So, yeah.
4: The position was just as bad as if they went straight to the abyss, really. But they couldn't see what was going to, they couldn't see the consequences.
2: Oh, but
0: yeah, no.
2: The pig, we're going to run into the...
4: No,
2: oh, I see. Oh, yes. That's a good point, Mom.
0: Yeah, the demons, they just figured, okay, we're going to be in this herd of pigs and we'll be fine. But no, that's not what Christ had in mind for the whole thing. So, yeah, so he, you know, they recognized Christ's superiority and that they had to bow to his will. And so they thought, well, we're gonna pull a fast one here. We're gonna ask to be put into these pigs, and so he did. They were cast into the pigs, and off the pigs ran into the sea and died. Well, pigs can swim, so you know normally the pigs would have just gone down and swam and come out and would have been demon possessed, but. No, the Lord being in control, he had the pigs run down into the sea and die. And like Sister Jacqueline said, in doing so, the demons are now off to the abyss or off to hell where they belong. So 2,000 pigs. So a medium-sized pig nowadays costs $500. That's a lot of money. Yeah. And, you know, I'm sure Christ took into consideration the fact that this was probably the whole village's herd of pigs, and that were now just dead and gone. And, but he was willing to have that cost to save that man's life and reduce him, remove that terror from him. So just like Christ was willing to die on the cross for us, the cost that he bore for us, for our forgiveness as well too. Any comments on that so far?
2: I'm just wondering if, it's further on in verse 18. Can I comment on that?
0: Yeah, we're going down there now.
2: Okay. When he was, when they were leaving and the man who'd been demon possessed was asking Jesus to accompany him, Jesus said no. And I'm wondering if, like, obviously, you know, he recognized what Jesus had done, and, you know, who wouldn't want to say, well, I want to stick with you, because, you know, what had happened to him and then what Jesus had done, obviously he's going to want to stick with him. But I'm wondering if also he was, you know, concerned because of the reaction of the people who came to see what had happened, because they were asking Jesus to leave from the area because they couldn't get their heads around what had happened. And maybe

0: your people and report to them what great things the Lord has done for you and how he had mercy on you. And that's ex exactly what he did. So it's just a really powerful story, well, account of, you know.
1: So, why do you think the people were afraid?
0: Because this is quite a, I'd say this is, you know, because this guy had been like that for quite a while, hadn't he? And it was quite, it was really, you know, I bet they were thinking, wow, you know, this is something really, really bad. And this man has been able to deal with it and get rid of it. So he must be something special.
2: I wonder, selfishly, financial loss for them.
1: That's exactly what I was going to get at. They were, I think they were more concerned about that they lost a whole entire herd of pigs.
0: Oh yeah, the man who or the man or the herdsman, yeah, for sure.
1: Well, it was probably the whole village's herds that they were up tending, and a communal herd. And I mean, you lost your livelihood, and all these pigs are floating dead in the sea. And here's a man that you've been afraid of for years because he's yelled and screamed and you couldn't chain him, and now he's sitting there clothed in his right mind. I mean, we're reading it in hindsight, a nice wrapped up package, but they were living it. I mean, it would be pretty scary times to be there and see all this, and who has that kind of power that you can take a legion of demons and cast them into a herd of pigs and then kill the pigs. I mean, it would have been really a tough thing for normal village herdspeople to wrap their heads around as well too. So.
2: I think there too, though, in 17, just the comment that then the people began to plead with Jesus to leave their region, like they were afraid to meet also a further loss. Like I think it's combined in there because, again, they're thinking of, you know, what they've lost, the owners have lost.
1: So what should they have done? Maybe congratulate the poor guy, say thank you very kindly.
0: Yeah.
1: Maybe say thank you to Jesus because this guy has been possessed by the demons for quite a while and no one's able to do this. And now all of a sudden we look up and that he is healed. I mean, when we go down to verse 20, it says here that he departed and began to proclaim, in the city all that Jesus has done for him, and they were marveled. Well, the villagers outside of the city, they weren't marveling, and they saw exactly what happened.
0: Yeah,
1: And like Stacy was saying, I'm sure there is some of his family in that village too that would have come up and seen this whole thing as well too, but. I guess we'll never know the exact reason why they were afraid and asked to leave, but fear does some strange things, and I have to agree that this demon possessed man, I mean, he's free. He's been possessed by a legion of demons, and now he's in his sane mind and he's happy, and he's walking on the proverbial cloud nine. Yeah, he's gonna go around and tell everybody. And that was the reason why Jesus performed miracles, why he cast out demons. And we know that there was only demons during the time of Jesus's ministry. And they were there for the fact that Jesus could perform miracles and cast them out and show that he was superior. And that he was the Son of God, and by doing so, the demon-possessed man, he went around and he now was an ambassador, and he was telling everybody, "Hey, look at me!" And I'm sure when he was healed, I mean, it doesn't tell us, but we know from other miracles that Jesus performed that they were made whole. Like people that had leprosy and had limbs missing, they were back, and so I'm sure they. All his scars were gone as well too, and he was a sound mind, and his depression was gone. He was happy. He was healed, and he was high functioning person in society again. And so, yeah, I mean, what a better way to prove Jesus' superiority over evil and over sin by, you know, casting out the legion of demons out of this man.
2: It says in my footnotes here, which is interesting too, not just about the loss, like I had said, but also the fact that a powerful force was at work in their midst that they could not comprehend. It must have been really something overwhelming to and to comprehend what had just had happened too.
1: So I think if any one of us would have been in that situation, we wanted to want to hop in that boat as well too. And I mean, here's someone that's just saved your life and, you know, returned you back to whole. And hey, like, I want to go with you. And I think that's why we should be more like this person. And you know what? Jesus done the same thing for us. He's taken away our sins. He's given us so many blessings. We should be wanting to walk with him every day and do whatever we can and do whatever we can to proclaim what he's done for us, just like the demon-possessed man did. Anybody else want to comment on that? On?
2: I guess that's what I like about the comment on 19. Do you ask Jesus to leave or stay in all areas of your life? I like that. Yeah.
1: Or do we just have them when it's convenient on Sunday mornings?
3: Well, I think that's the problem, Brother Russ. Sometimes that we get too much into part-time Christian. That, you know, that's why the Bible keeps reminding us that we need to put God first, Matthew 6:33, as well as on top of that, the reminder that, you know, we can't serve two masters. So we can't be a part-time Christian and think that we're going to be effective and to be fruitful at the same time.
1: Yep, yep. All right, anybody else got any comments on this? I just think it's really quite marvelous how God did this whole plan, how he had the miracles for Jesus to do so that we have something to look at so we can really just see how powerful and that he truly was and is the Son of God.
3: Amen. Amen. Now we just got to learn how to apply it.
2: Yeah, I was going to say it's good thoughts there at the very, very end of this read. You know, go home, tell your family how much the Lord has done for you and how he has had mercy on you. So we're to share, you know, that too in our lives.
1: And when we're doing our Bible reading in the morning on the 60-minute plan that Tristan has out, you know, my prayer at the beginning is, Lord, you know, help us to read your word and understand it and then take that and apply that to our daily walk. Because it's all good to read it and it's even better to understand it. But if we're not taking that understanding and applying it to our walk, then we may as well not bother. All right.
3: Got to learn how to embrace it. Amen to that, brother. We got to learn how to embrace it.
1: So just a public service announcement now. We may be coming to you from Kamloops next.

0: This is Angel Thunder, the host of The Final Take, wanting to invite you to the Surrey Church of Christ. Why the Surrey Church of Christ?
1: I come to get my life together.
2: It's a place for new beginnings.
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0: Come join us at 15042 92nd Avenue here in Surrey. Surrey Church of Christ, a better place to be.
6: Alright, Igniters, we heard our good friend Brother Ross Igniters together with the brethren dear in South Surrey. And thank you for that lesson that you have delivered for us here on Ignite Radio. And you know that that lesson, no, it's really good, no? That I believe they are the demons. These are the angels that sin, no? That were cast them into hell by God. Right. And because they are committed them to chains of gloomy darkness, no? And they are preparing and they are ready to for the judgment, no? So it's mentioned in 2 Peter chapter 2 verse 4, no? At for if God did not spare the angels who sinned, no, but cast them down to hell and delivered them into chains of darkness to be reserved for judgment. No? So they are for a short while, no? They were allowed this freedom or an ability to take over. No, this possess various people. So but their end they will be cast into eternal heal and punish along with Satan. No? There is no eternal about the devil igniters. No? And he always murdered the soul. No? So that's why we just keep on reading our Bible igniters. So an avoid for that the devil's gun in this world today. No? So there are some preachers, no, who are preaching out of context. No? Are preaching out of the Bible. So that's the devil's lies, igniters. That's why we are avoid for that, because there most majority of people today are following his tactics, no? The devil's tactics, no? But their end will be eternal destruction. So, amen to that. So, thank you for that, Brother Rose, for sharing that well lesson. As Sister TL right here, greetings, Brother Rose, with hearts, and with our good friend, Brother Kirk. As he said here, listening, Brother Rose, with hearts as well. And I put that blessed evening to you, Brother Rose, here in Bretas, Colombia, Canada. So with hearts, I put that hearts well. With Sister Teal, he's put it here, hearts. With even brother. And she said here, sadly, they were more concerned with the pigs than the poor guy. So this is what the unclean spirits. No? So thank you. Thank you for that, Sister Teal. So that's why beware of the devil's lies today, nighters. No? So keep on reading, keep on listening here on Ignite Radio. In order for that, we can fight our battle today. No? We are now battling spiritual igniters. We're not battling in our physical needs or our desires in this world, but we are battling today in our spiritual. That's why we need to fight on. Be strong in the Lord. Put on the whole armor of God. So, amen to that. So, thank you for that lesson, Brother Rose, that you have shared. Don't miss Brother Rose every 2 p.m. 1 p.m. Philippine time. Huh? In his slot time, Igniters, 2 p.m. So, Brother Rose, special Bible study. So, don't miss every Monday to tune in with Brother Rose. So don't forget, Igniters, we are not done yet. Stay connected because we have coming up, Igniters, from our good friend Brother Vic. Okay, we tried to Brother Vic Igniters from Camotes Island here in Metro Cebu. So stay connected. Coming up live, Igniters.
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1: Alright, Igniters, welcome to our frontline Bible study Igniters with our good friend Brother Vic Igniters live from Camotes Island. So shout out to all Igniters who are listening right now, and welcome to this program Igniters Live. Yes, Igniters, and Brother Vic. All right, so now Igniters, Brother Vic, now pick up now on our mic. Brother Vic, good afternoon.
2: Good afternoon, Brother Eli.
1: Yes, bro. Kumusta diha, bro, sa Camotes?
2: So far go okay ang panahon ra dire, okay ra. Mayra panahon.
1: Mm-hmm.
2: Init dire dapita, bro.
1: Init, oh, this is here in Metro Cebu, we are most cloudy afternoon. Maybe we have coming up rain, bro, because we are the clouds is so dark now. So
2: okay.
1: As forecast, we have 50% of rain showers. So here in Metro Cebu now, there in Metro Manila right now, they are experience of several floods or rains due to this called habagat. Habagat,
2: yes bro, habagat.
1: So that's southeast monsoon. So anyways, Igniters, so shout out to all of you. Now Brother Vic is on the mic, Igniters. As Brother Vic, continue in his slot time here on Ignite Cebu, as part of Ignite Cebu programming. So we have from Sister TL from North Seattle, Brother Vic, is sending you a hearts with greetings, Brother Vic.
2: Okay, magandang gabi dyan sa inyo, Sister TL.
1: Yes, good evening, Sister TL. Our good friend Brother Kirk is hearted from Armin Studio here in Susi, sorry.
2: Okay, thank you, Brother Kirk.
1: As Brother Kirk now, shout out to you, Brother Vic, kumusta?
2: Maayo, it's okay, Brother Kirk.
1: Yes, good to know. Brother Vic is now here in Camotes Island, no?
2: Yes,
1: they continue their activities and their missions there, to especially to the lost souls there in Camotes. No, they need their spiritual needs. So because there is no Church of Christ there in that place. So
2: yes, bro.
1: So that's why Brother Vic and Brother Macario now is on that mission, that place of Camotes. So praying for that, please include that in your prayer. That
2: thank
1: mission.
2: You, thank you.
1: So that's great mission for the Lord's work. So Brother Vic, last week we heard from your lesson about the mustard seed, right?
2: Yes, bro.
1: Yes, bro. Amen to that. So today, as Brother Vic now is ready to set go, Igniters, in his next edition of his program, his lesson. Okay.
2: What is the church?
1: What is the church? No? So it's very exciting, Igniters. So, Brother Vic, the mic is yours. Now, the mic's now open for you.
2: Thank you, Brother Eli. So, once again, good morning, good afternoon, good evening. I'm Brother Vic Rosiana, a frontline here in Ignite Radio Cebu, Philippines. It is a bliss and a great privilege as a frontline, a bringer of truth, to know the truth about God's word and spreading the good news to those who are willing to receive and obey the truth about God's plan for salvation. First of all, greetings to all Igniters, brethren, friends, wherever you are right now. Greetings also to Brother Ross in Surrey Church of Christ, British Columbia, Canada, to Sister TL, and of course to our very own Brother Thunderkirk and his family. So thank you, bro, for your untiring efforts, that without you, this Ignite Radio may not made possible here in Cebu, Philippines. Greetings also to Sister Amelia in Solibin, Isabela. Greetings to my co-preacher, to Brother Randy Apiag, to Brother Macario Arcelia and family, and of course to you, Brother Eli and Sister Glenda, and to your pretty Jane, who is now in Bantayan, Cebu. And greetings also to my wife Ilsa and my son Bill Kinan and my relatives who are listening right now. My dear Igniters, before going on to my new topic, allow me to review our previous lessons about a mustard seed and a leaven. So during the time of Jesus Christ, the people were familiar around him about the mustard seeds. So another is a parable of a mustard seed which a man took and sowed in his field, which indeed in the least of all seeds, but when it's grown, it is greater than the herbs and become a tree, so that the birds of the air came and nest its branches. As we can read this in Matthew chapter 13, verse 31 to 32. Likewise, my dear Igniters, in Acts, it tells us the beginning or establishment of the Lord's church. This was the day of Pentecost, 50 days after Jesus Christ has been resurrected. It is a time of Jewish feast that day that would bring together from all parts of the world. So the Lord chose this day a day to begin his church. And there would be a large group of people there to hear his words. So with this, the church of our Lord had its beginning in Jerusalem. And it has been existing ever since, my dear Igniters, that after the glorious beginning, the gospel was preached again and again, and the souls continue to be the Lord's and to be added to the church. Likewise, my dear Igniters, another parables that we can read in Matthew chapter 13, verse 33, it tells us about another parable he spoke in them, that the kingdom of heaven or the church is like a leaven, which a woman took and hid in three measures of meal till it was all leavened, my dear Igniters. First of all, what is leaven? My dear Igniters, it is a substance or a ferment that makes meal or dough rise. As for example, when yeast is put on a meal, flour or dough, it has a leavening influence on it, and it rises increasing in size and makes the finished bread much lighter in texture and much more edible, my dear Igniters. So likewise also, the point to the Lord is making here is a parable in relation to the kingdom or church. It's showing its ability to influence those around it and even the whole world, my dear Igniters. As we can read this in Galatians chapter 5, verse 9. So, living is a powerful, my dear Igniters, as sure as some is put in a mill or flour when it will finally have an influence on all of it, my dear Igniters. And again, the same time, true with the church and Christianity. Just the fact that it is in the world, it is going to influence the world, my dear Igniters. So the point should be made, however, that this doesn't mean that the whole world is going to convert it to Christ. So even Christ recognized that this would not be possible when he said that the majority would travel on the roadway, but only few would travel on the street and narrow gateway, and few find it. My dear Igniters, as we can read this in Matthew chapter 7, verse 13 to 14. But still, Christianity has had a living influence on the world for good, my dear Igniters. So, my dear Igniters, at this moment, I will share to you another lesson or a parable what the church is. Now, let us study or a story of Jesus as he taught his disciples concerning the kingdom of heaven or the church that would soon be established. So, he said that the kingdom of heaven, like a certain king who arranged a marriage for his son and sent out his servants to call those who were invited to the wedding. And they were not willing to come, my dear Igniters. And again, he sent out another servant saying, tell those who are invited, see, I have prepared my dinner, my oxen and my fatted cattle are killed, and all things are ready. So come to the wedding. But they made light of it and went their ways, one to his own farm, another to his business, and the rest, since his servant treated him spitefully and killed him. But my dear Igniters, when the king heard about it, he was furious, and he sent out his armies to destroy those murderers and burn up their cities. Then again, he said to his servant, the wedding is ready, but those who were invited were not worthy. Therefore, go into the highways and as many as you find, invite to the wedding. So the servant went out into the highways and gathered together all whom they had found, both bad and good. And the wedding was filled with a guest. But when the king came to see the guest, he was so a man there who did not have a wedding garment. So he said to him, friend, how did you come in here without a wedding garment? And he was speechless. Then the king said to the servant, bind him and hand and foot and take him away and cast him into utter darkness. There will be weeping and gnashing of teeth. For many are called, but few are chosen. So we can read this in Matthew chapter 22, verse 2 to 14. So my dear Igniters, the marriage feast as depicted in the story was based on the kind of practice that was common in Jesus' time. So there are numbers of characters and points in this setting that we want to notice. So first of all, my dear Igniters, he compares the kingdom or heaven to the preparations that the king made for a wedding of his son. The kingdom here is the church or the bride. The emphasis in this story, however, has to do with the son and those who are invited to attend the wedding. Second, the king would represent God, and the son would have to be Christ, my dear Ignatius. And the third point, God made arrangements for salvation of man. First, so the Jews themselves were invited to come, and they were informed about the coming of Christ through the law and prophets. All were bidden to come and partake of the good things that had been prepared for them, but they would not come. Then God sent forth others to tell them that they were bidden. This time Christ and the apostles well went. And we know that Christ and the apostles spent all their early efforts in attempt to reach the Jews, my dear Igniters. But they made light of it and would not come. So as we know, the Jews did not believe that Jesus Christ during his time is the Son of God. Indifferent about it, they went on their daily routines. It was said of Christ, he came to his own and his own did not receive him. As we can read this in John chapter 1, verse 11. So my dear Igniters, Christ himself said, but you are not willing to come to me that you may be have life. As we can read this in John chapter 5, verse 40. So my dear Igniters, there were some who so violently opposed the Lord and his invitation that they persecuted apostles and the early church. Of course, even Christ himself was crucified. And speaking of Christ, the apostle later reminds that the Jews on the day of Pentecost of what they had done. Men of Israel, hear these words, Jesus of Nazareth, a man attested by God to you by a miracles, wonders, and signs which God did through him in your midst, as you yourself also know, him being delivered by the determined purpose and foreknowledge of God, and you have taken by lawless hands, and have crucified and put dead, whom God raised up, having lost the prince of death, because it was not possible that he should be held by it. As we can read this in Acts chapter 2, verse 22 to 24. So in this parables we are told, but when the king heard about it, was furious, and he sent his own armies, destroy those murderers, and board up their city. As we can read this in Matthew, chapter 7. So, my dear Igniters, some understand this to mean that God responded to the wickedness of the Jews by sending the Roman armies against them, and thus destroying Jerusalem, the temple, and other dismantle of the Jewish nation. No? And for sure, God has made it plain that he will punish those who oppose him and his people. Support by the Igniters, the king explains to the servant that the wedding is ready, but those who were invited were not worthy. God the Father accepts the fact now that the gospel has been preached to the Jews, but as a whole, they have refused to accept the invitations to come. And fifth, my dear Ignatius, the fifth point is that the king now instructs the servants to go into the highways and bid as many as they can find to come to the marriage. This means that God is now sending forth his messenger or preachers to invite all to come to him. Christ said, "Come to me, all you have labor and heavy laden, and I will give you rest. Take my yoke upon you and learn from me, for I am gentle and lowly in heart, and you will find rest for your souls. For my yoke is easy and my burden is light." As we can read this in Matthew chapter 28, verse 30. So, my dear Ignatius, again, he said to the apostle, "Go therefore and make disciples to all nations, baptizing them in the name of the Father and of the Son and of the Holy Spirit, teaching them to obey all things that I have commanded you. And behold, I am with you always, even to the end of the age." As we can read this in Matthew chapter 28, verse 18 to 19. So, my dear Igniters, our Lord Jesus Christ here again and said, "Go into all the world and preach the gospel to every creature. He who believes and is baptized will be saved, but he who does not believe will be condemned." As you can read this in Matthew chapter 16, verse 15 to 16. So, my dear Igniters, all are invited to come to Christ. That includes Jews and Gentiles, people or nations of all tongues, poor and rich, male and female, my dear Ignatius. The sixth point, my dear Ignatius, the servant went out and invited all to come, good and bad. And the wedding was furnished with guests. This means that the Lord's invitation is extended to both good and bad. And of course, in order to attain the wedding or to marry to Christ, they must repent of their sins and obey the Lord to be saved and to be added to the church. As we can read this in Acts chapter 2, verse 38, and Acts chapter 2, verse 47. My dear Igniters, the seventh point is that when the king to see the guests, he found one that they were there without any wedding garment. So the king was very unhappy with the man and instructed that he be cast out of the wedding. So the wedding garment was very important in that time, Marie Ignatius. When we accept the Lord's invitations and obey him, then we enter him spiritually and so we put on Christ in water of baptism. As we can read in Romans chapter 6, verse 3 to 4. Also in Galatians chapter 3, verse 26 to 27. So the Apostle Paul wrote, "But put the Lord Jesus Christ and make provisions for the place to fulfill its last." As we read this in Romans chapter 13 and 14. Chapter 13, verse 14, my dear Ignatius. So the count of the robes of our own righteousness to save us and to take us to heaven would be a tragic mistake. We read that we are saved by the grace of God and not of ourselves or by works of the law. As we can read this in Ephesians chapter 2, verse 8 to 9. That doesn't mean that there is nothing for us to do because we are instructed to obey the commandments of the Lord. But it does not mean that it is possible for us to do enough good works on our own, separate apart from obeying the Lord, to save us and to take us to heaven. So what we have now, my dear Igniters, we are God, King, or Father, or Christ, the Son, the bridegroom, and the servant, the preacher, who go out to invite people to the wedding. But my dear Igniters, notice that during the wedding, no, the king noticed that there was one who was not in a proper garment. So what is the meaning of this garment or clothes, my dear Igniters? If we read in Galatians chapter 3, verse 27, it says that for many of you were baptized into Christ, have put on Christ. If you read in IB version, that for as many of you were baptized into Christ, have clothed with Christ, my dear Igniters. So in this case, in these parables, so during the wedding ceremony, so it means that baptism, my dear Igniters, is very important. When you repent, no, you obey the word of God and acknowledge that Jesus Christ is the only Savior. So when you are baptized, meaning that you are clothed with Christ, my dear Igniters. So this is one of the most important, no, scenario in this wedding, my dear Igniters, that all are invited, bad or good, my dear Igniters. But however, there must be a condition that if you are in Christ, you must repent and be baptized for the remission of your sins, and you will receive the gift of the Holy Spirit. So you have clothed with Christ, my dear Igniters. So again, the one who came improperly dressed, or the one who came depending on their own righteousness, were rejected, my dear Igniters. Elsewhere in the scriptures, it said that those who obey the Lord and added to the church, as we can read this in Acts chapter 2, verse 27. And thus being married to Christ, as we can read this in Romans chapter 7, verse 1 to 4, and become the bride of Christ, as we can read this in John chapter 3, verse 29, and also in Revelation chapter 21, verse 9, my dear Igniters. So again, there is one God, one Christ, one kingdom, or one church, thus one bride. That was older, was then, but that it is, there is now, my dear Igniters. So anything or anybody else does not represent the Lord, no, will not inherit the kingdom of God, or will not receive the gift of the Holy Spirit. So it is very important that you must hear the word of God, no, accept Jesus Christ as the only Savior, no other Saviors, no. As Jesus said, I am the way, the truth, and the life. No one come to the Father except through me. So there is only one entrance through Jesus Christ, my dear Igniters. No? And it is very important that when you receive and obey and repent, you submit yourself for baptism, as buried with Christ, buried with his death, and arise as a new creature or as a new believer, my dear Igniters. So, my dear Igniters, you are invited to come to Christ and his church by believing him, so repenting of your sins, confessing him as Son of God, and the most by submission, being baptized for the remission of your sin. So on doing this, my dear Ignatius, the Lord will save you and add you to his church, which is his bride, as we can read this in Acts chapter 2. So my dear Igniters, listeners, friends, if you are not one of these, we encourage you. We are just only servant or the steward of the word of God. Time is gold, my dear Igniters. Now is the time for salvation. So this is your brother Vic, your front line here in Ignite Radio Cebu, Philippines. Thank you so much for bearing with us, listening the word of God. We are just only an instrument of the word of God. So thank you so much, and God bless us all, my dear Igniters. So Brother Eli.
1: All right, so Brother Vic, thank you for that. Lesson from the parable of the marriage feast.
2: Yes, bro.
1: Yes, this is all about Igniters, the kingdom. No, it represents the kingdom of God, his church. No, so you will accept that invitation today, Igniters, and that Jesus invitation today. So the invitation to the feast is always available to us, Igniters, brothers and sisters, to erring Christians. The invitation to the fears is always available to us, because God want us to be part of his kingdom, Igniters, brothers and sisters. God want us to be part of his kingdom, and that's why he desires that we repent and put on our trust in him, Igniters, as the book of First Timothy said that. So, and Jesus himself said also, Igniters, in his invitation, in Matthew chapter 11, verse 28 to verse 30. Jesus himself said, "Come to me, all you who labor and are heavy laden, and I will give you rest." So Jesus said also in Revelation chapter 22, verse 17. He said, "Come, and let him who thirsts come. Whoever desires, let him take the water of life freely." Too many today are like the first servant, the flippant and uncaring. They either put it off, or they just don't care about it right now. Maybe they are like, as mentioned in Acts chapter 24, verse 25, Felix. Still others are outright hostile to God and his word. They despise God and everything he stands for. They despise his disciples. But in Romans chapter 2, verse 4 to verse 11, it described their faith. And treasuring up for themselves the wrath in the day of judgment. But when that day of judgment comes, Igniters, they will have no excuse. There will be no excuse, Igniters. So now we have been invited. How will be our response? We have a calling to invite others, Igniters, brothers and sisters. We have calling to invite others to this wedding feast. That's why Brother Vic and Brother Macario are there in Cabotas Island right now. So they are doing, to teach, because this is a great commission, Igniters. In Matthew chapter 28, verse 18 and verse 20. We are to go and make disciples, baptizing and teaching to observe all he has commanded. We are commanded for that. We can start right now, Igniters, from our neighbors, from our friends, from our neighbor places. So that's why they are, we have Brother Vic and Macario are on that place of Camotes Island, because it is commanded, Igniters, that we are to go and make disciples, baptizing and teaching to observe all he has commanded. So amen to that, Brother Vic. That's lesson. So think about Igniters. Think about that, Igniters, the parable of Jesus. So Brother Vic, I'm praying for your work here.
2: Thank you, Brother Early.
1: So when you come back to Cebu, bro?
2: Maybe tomorrow, bro.
1: Tomorrow, okay.
2: Or today,
1: Alright, so medyo mabalod ang dagat ngayon, bro. The waves, yes, bro. There's a wave of the sea before you transfer, before you voyage to Metro Cebu.
2: Yes, bro.
1: So keep safe, bro. Especially to the batman on the boat.
2: Yes, bro. We need your prayers, bro.
1: So we have Brother Kirk has he has hearted. Mr. TL is hearted. Thanks, Brother Rick. God bless.
2: Thanks also for listening.
1: As Brother Kirk mentioned here, salamat, Brother Vic. So, amen to that. So, Brother Vic, you have last words for our listeners before we go on with Brother Macario?
2: So, that's all, bro. That's all.
1: All right. So, Igniters, that's Brother Vic. Igniters, don't mess. No. So, check out with Brother Vic. Every Monday as part of Ignite Cebu Philippines at 2 p.m. Philippine time. This will be live, Igniters, with Brother Vic. So we greatly appreciate Brother Vic devote himself sharing God's word through this platform on Ignite Radio, through this Ignite Radio ministry. We can help to preach his word throughout the world, throughout the world. So amen to that. So don't forget, Igniters, thank you so much, Brother Vic, and Regards to all, especially to my relatives there in Camotas.
2: Yes, bro. Yes, bro.
1: Okay, so Igniters, that's our good friend Brother Vic live. So don't forget Igniters to catch up coming next. Igniters, this will be also live from Brother Macario. No? Still there in Camotes Island. So stay tuned with one quick commercial here from our good friend Brother Kirk.
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1: Alright, Igniters, so welcome to our next program in this hour, Igniters. So every hour, Igniters, we have a program. Yeah, so just check it out, Igniters. So if our every hour programming here on Ignite Cebu. So right now in this hour, Igniters, we have Brother Macario live from Camotes Island, Igniters. And shout out to all of you wherever you are right now. So we are so blessed to have you all here. Praying to each one of you that you are doing well today. So as we go ahead, Igniters, to our good friend Brother Macario. Now, Igniters, lead us. Here with

Put on a quick one moment here, igniters. Okay, one quick commercial as we go ahead with Brandon Macario.

0: 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Why the Surrey Church of Christ?
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Hi, my name is Ron Beckett. I'm one of the elders here, wanting to invite you to come to Surrey Church of Christ, located at 15042 92nd Avenue. See you there at the Surrey Church of Christ, a better place to be.

Alright, now there is a problem call with Brother Macario in his line. So we are wait for that, Igniters. So okay, and trying to restore first. Okay.

0: Okay.
1: All right,
0: Hello.
1: so welcome, welcome. I thought that you're lost.
0: Yeah, somewhat changing another way to contact you. I think I don't have data anymore.
1: Okay.
0: Anyway, we will try our best to reach to you in any way that we can. Salamat.
1: Okay, so welcome back, bro. Welcome back.
0: Thank you, thank you.
1: Okay, so kumusta dia, bro? How are you?
0: Yeah, we are still here in Camotes, trying our best to do what we can, reaching out to the people, trying to talk to anyone who is interested to listen to the gospel and also encourage them to listen to our broadcast here at Ignite Radio. So I think there are people who are quite interested, especially our approach is not actually kind of forcing them to believe immediately, but at least how to study the Bible. We'll try our best to teach them that there are actually 66 books. That's usually how I introduce the Bible. 66 books, 39 Old Testament, 27 New Testament. And then they will slowly opening up, then tell them that the four Gospels, Matthew, Mark, Luke, and John, that is the time when Christ was here. And then the book of Acts is the history of how the gospel actually were introduced to the world. And then teach them the timeline on how they can understand the scripture. So that's how we are doing it. And I think they're opening up a little bit, a little bit, and a little bit. Then eventually they will open up for better understanding, I believe. So we are putting up here a Bible study center, and you'll be part of that, of course, because this is where you came from, I believe,
1: Yeah,
0: the Camotes Island.
1: can you reach out my Lolo there?
0: Yeah, of course, of course. Actually, I was there this morning, talked to them. And it's so good that they're opening up now, even if it's hard, but little by little we'll make our best to really introduce to them the gospel. That's why just be patient, bro, and just keep on praying. I know you have a lot of relatives here.
1: Yes.
0: Yeah. So I believe you will find eventually you'll find this place a lot of believers, Christians. So it's a good time actually to be here in Camotes.
1: So this is what I thought also, because I am concerned about their soul.
0: Yeah, of
1: So,
0: course,
1: yes.
0: they're your relatives, so you have to be concerned.
1: Yes.
0: It's like the first apostles of our Lord Jesus Christ, when Matthew heard about it, he spread it out. Andrew, he went to Peter and talked about if he found already the Messiah. So he eventually go to his brother and talk about Jesus Christ. So relatives actually are very important in evangelizing. Just like me, I have to talk to my mom, to my mother, even at the age of 75. He was kind of reluctant at first, But as you actually introduce to them, do not be harsh about it. You have to introduce the sword while it's still inside the scabbard, so to speak. We don't need to be rushed, because in doing so, you can push them away rather than pull them in. That's why we have to be gentle like a dove, but shrewd like a snake. So that's how we are doing it, actually. That's why pray for us in how we're doing it here in Camotes Island. We don't have a church here, actually. That's why we will be doing our best.
1: I thought that you are living there. Your plan to leave that place.
0: Yeah, actually my place is Viracatanduanes, and that's a long way, so I'm far from my family if I am in Catanduanes, and usually it's being hit by typhoon. Mm-hmm. So I think I've done my best in Viracatanduanes, but my family is in Cebu, so I have to come and go. And eventually, maybe, because getting older is not that easy anymore, so I have to consider my loved ones. My grandchildren are here in Cebu. My relatives. There are many of them actually who are actually being evangelized. Actually, I'm proud to say that I reach out to my relatives who are staying here now in Cebu. Because if I have this kind of thinking that if heaven is there waiting, who's going to be my companions there? Am I going to be with my relatives and I'm there in heavenly realm, in heavenly place? So I'm thinking also of, you know, relatives to bring them there. So I think that's what we are going to do here in Camotes. So you will be doing a lot also here in Camotes. Well, you have a lot of relatives here.
1: Yes, bro. When you're back to Metro Cebu?
0: We are thinking of leaving today for Cebu, because we have immediate things to do in Cebu, actually. So I need to be there probably by tomorrow. Anyway, it's just about how many hours? 2 hours?
1: 2 hours
0: by boat.
1: In the boat, yeah.
0: So 2 hours by boat. So probably we can be there tonight. Tomorrow we'll see each other again.
1: There will be no cancel of flights or in the boats?
0: The boat, yeah, I think there's none.
1: Because the waves, bro, are what? Big waves right now in the sea.
0: It's kind of manageable. Kind of, if you're used to waves, I think I can handle that. You know, Catanduanes is an island also, away from Legazpi. So I'm going to take a boat usually 4 o'clock, 4 hours travel from Tabaco Port, which is actually in Albay province, then going to Catanduanes. So I'm already used to it. Mm. And this one is just near 2 hours.
1: Parang sanay na.
0: Sanay na ako, sanay na ako. I'm used to it already.
1: And yes.
0: So this is I'm not saying it's my last move for before I go say goodbye. Not yet. I'm still going back to Catanduanes. For now, it's interesting to be here in Camotes.
1: So praying for your health and strength.
0: Thank you. So keep on telling them. It's like Paul when he said, gave this positive command to the Christians. That's what we are going to do. Positive commands to the Christians. Like those people who are listening right now, I know there are a lot who are listening so already Christian already, right?
1: Yes. So time check now is 3:21. So as Brother Kirk, shout out to you, Brother Macario. Kumusta?
0: Yeah, thank you, Brother Kirk. Kumusta in regards to the family? And we are so thankful that we still have the chance to continue talking to a lot of people through this Ignite Radio. But there is still a warning to us. This is my subject today. In 1 Corinthians chapter 10, verse 12. This is my reading today. So if you think you are standing firm, be careful that you don't fall. So this is for everyone, actually. This is my subject today. So take heed, lest you fall. So this is my subject today. So no one is exempt. So reminding us, actually, brothers and sisters, no one is exempted from the danger, not even the one who feel the more secure. Yeah, that's very true, brothers and sisters. We can be secure. We can be, standing firm. But we have to watch out. Even Paul himself recognized the possibility of apostasy or falling away in his own life. In 1 Corinthians chapter 9, verse 27. So this danger is not imaginary, but real. So we have to take heed. Watch out. There are thousands who shrink back into perdition. So this is word is actually a sad word. So he being lost. In Hebrews chapter 10, verse 33-39. So let me read that. Hebrews verse 10, chapter 10, by the way, 38, Hebrews. Okay, let me open my magic magic tool here. 10, then we go to 38. So 38 is telling us that 38. Let's find the 38. Sanabayan 38. But what? But my righteous one willingly will live by faith. And if he shrinks back, I will not be pleased with him. But we are not of those who shrink back and are destroyed, but of those who believe and are saved. So you have to take note of this, brothers and sisters, okay? It's not imaginary. This is very dangerous, actually, situation for a lot of Christians. In my Christian life, I think I've been for 37 years already. Yeah? Dangers are there, looming, actually. And it's real, actually. Yeah? That's why this danger is not imaginary, but real. There are thousands who shrink back unto perdition. They were once faithful Christians, but now it is different. But now it is different. The last state is become worse with them than the first. So very sad, brothers and sisters. Ano? Kaya sinabihan tayo dito sa Hebrews chapter 10, verse 38 and 39, but my righteous one will live. Yan po naman ang encouragement na sa atin. The righteous one will live by faith. And if he shrinks back, I will not be pleased with him. So our Lord Jesus will not be pleased. Actually, he is listening to us right now, brothers and sisters. If there are CCTV in many places, our Lord also has the CCTV in heaven. He can see us, actually. That's why we have to watch out. Take heed, lest we fall. Yun po ang ating kailangan palaging basahin. No? 1 Corinthians chapter 10, verse 12. But we are not, in verse 39 in the book of Hebrews, chapter 10. But we are not of those who shrink back and are destroyed, but of those who believe and are saved. We believe, and we are not going to shrink back. Stand your ground, brother and sister. Stand our ground. Okay? Christians are warned to take heed lest they fall. 1 Corinthians 10, 12. And a child of God can quit believing. Hebrews chapter 3, verse 12. So these are warnings for us, brothers and sisters. A child of God can quit believing. Well, I saw that. I actually am still meeting them. But they eventually say that they're not anymore in the Church of Christ. Well, that's very sad. No? Some Christians did fall from grace. Galatians 5, 4. The parables of the sower teaches that Christians are, Christians can fall to bear fruit and thus be lost. So, hindi nagbunga, then eventually lost. Okay? It's just like a plane, actually. It keeps on flying because there's a continuous wind that actually that holds it up. But if you stop, yung hélice niya, you fall. The airplane will fall. And there's no more air that passes under it. That's why if we don't read the Bible, if we don't give heed, we can be lost. So we learn from the parable of the talents. Servants of the Lord can be lost. So Matthew 25, you can read that. Matthew 25, 14 to 13. Jesus said that he would gather certain ones out of his kingdom and cast them into the furnace of fire. Matthew chapter 13, verse 41. 242. No? Talagang may mga pwedeng mawala. So they are already in, but because of your freedom to choose, meron tayong kaisipan. That's why very important, brothers and sisters, to encourage one another, because people can sometimes be swayed by worldly things. No, maraming mga kaparaanan, lalo na itong mga media, itong multimedia. And sometimes if brethren are not doing their part to encourage one another. So evil associations can also be part of that. Be not deceived. Evil companionship corrupts good morals. 1 Corinthians 15. Verse 33, be not deceived. Evil companions corrupt good morals. So in the presence of some persons, we are elevated, but the association of others pull us down. That's why you choose your friends. Choose your friends. Listen carefully to how they converse. Because sometimes conversations can make you feel in, which is actually a kind of trap to a lot of Christians nowadays. No? Kaya mahirap po mga kapatid ang hindi tayo makinig sa mga gospels. No? If we will refuse to continue worshiping, then we, what happened? We can fail. We will be swayed away. So, meron din katulad ng a desire to be popular. I met people who more actually desire for popularity. Ah, it shivers me actually, because I do meet a lot of them. They cannot abort themselves. They cannot get away from the kind of relationship and they being popular with them. They refuse to continue. So we who are now Christians, hold on fast. So a desire to be popular. Many of the rulers believe on Christ, but their desire to be popular caused them to deny him. Caused them to deny him. John chapter 12. Verse 42 and 43. This desire begets a new hypocrisy. The old hypocrisy is to act better than you are. The new hypocrisy is to act in such a way as to leave the impression that you are meaner than you really are in an effort to be popular with the world. No? Ibig sabihin, inaangat mo ang sarili mo, no? Better than many others. And once you are already kind of down, you hate it and you actually get out from the quagmire of being, you know, sikat, popular, no? And here again, marriage adjustment. So, yan din ang mga lest you fall, no? Lest you fall. Yung nagpapag-asawa ka, you got married to somebody who is not a Christian. No? What will happen? Marriage should make living the Christian life easier. But observation teaches us that marriage often changes a Christian within a few months from faithfulness to indifference and carelessness. Okay? The couple must adjust themselves to each other and to financial responsibilities and economic problems. Economic problems. They cannot go to church because they have work. They cannot attend Bible studies because they have other priorities. This period of adaptation is often perilous to Christianity. How are you going to choose? So it's something that you have to hold fast. Take heed lest you fall. Marriage out of the church is something also a big problem. I've seen that many times. They thought that they will be okay. Christian din naman sila. Christian din naman sila. They're also Christians, but in fact, they're not actually. They are part of a denomination that believe in Christ, but not really following the teachings of Christianity. That really is making it a problem. Solomon married foreign wives. This is an example for us from the Old Testament. And when he was old, his wives turned away his hearts after other gods. That's what happened to Solomon. So another reason is coming of a baby. They should have a sobering effect on parents and draw them closer to the Lord. God, as his small interpreters, the child must teach the man. Okay. Anyway, tremendous responsibility of parenthood should encourage more faithfulness to God, but does it? Question. But does it? Not always. It has caused many couples to quit the church. So these are facts, actually, that I'm sharing to you, no? Evil association, number one. A desire to be popular, number two. Marriage adjustments, number three. Marriage out of church, number four. Ito, coming of a baby, number five. So merong mga pinapakita sa atin ng mga possibilities of getting lost. So, yan po. And then, here's another one. A move into strange community. So, malis ka dito sa lugar ng Cebu. There are so many Christians here, Christian churches. But you transfer to a place like here, Camotes. But yesterday, brothers and sisters, me and our brother, Vic, actually, the two of us, commemorate the Lord's Supper, two of us only. So two or three who gathers in my name, I am there in the midst. So we sing songs, then we read the Bible, and then we break the bread. That's it. At least we have done what is commanded of us to do. Do this in remembrance of me until my return. So that is something that we are commanded to. We have to commemorate wherever we are. Find a way. Kumuha lang kami ng raisin, pasas, pinakuluan namin. Okay, so the juice is there already. Then we have the bread, because unleavened bread. Okay, we had that. So we did what we have to do as a Christian to commemorate. So these are actually few ways to show to us that steadfastly you have to hold on being a Christian. Okay? So many others. Too much money may be also a danger for us. Too little money is also a danger that you will fall. So idleness in the church, ito, isa pa yon. Sickness, Sunday work, you're working somewhere else and you cannot do what is actually commanded for us to do, to do the breaking of the bread. So many other things, actually. So worldliness, and then discouragement, so many things, brothers and sisters. So we have to pray and think of how we can go on and serve the Lord. And we can keep on reading and studying and asking God to provide us ways to continue what we are doing to please Him. That's why this subject of ours now is to take heed lest you fall. Mag-ingat po tayo, no? Because the danger of falling away is just looming. We are still in the world. Kaya nga, keep on praying, hold fast to the doctrine that you received. Okay, so brothers and sisters, I'm happy to again share to you the gospel while I'm still here in a place called Camotes. And this is the place where my brother Eli is from, and his relatives are here also. So we're doing our best to reach out to people here. So pray for us, and we'll be doing our best every this time. Today is Monday, and we are broadcasting at 3 o'clock. Me, I'm actually here broadcasting at 3 o'clock in the afternoon. So thank you very much for listening, and God bless you. Take good care. Bye for now.
1: Yes, Brother John, thank you for that lesson. That's a good point, bro. Thanks for remind.
0: Yeah, thank you too.
1: Because sometimes most of the Christians are full when they desire the things of the world.
0: Yeah, true.
1: So even myself, bro, I am struggling about this because I am working
0: in
1: the hospitality service. So
0: yeah, in a hotel, right.
1: There's somehow schedules that you need to follow, but I am always para binaano ko na sila, bro, yung pinawaliwala ko na lang yung schedule nila until na sila ay mapagod na hayaan mo na lang yan, sa kanya na lang yung schedule.
0: even
1: Sunday, bro. So praise be to God that mayroon tayong worship service tuwing hapon at gabi na makatuloy-tuloy, no? Samba tayo na mga ganon na oras.
0: Yes.
1: So, thank you. That's most of the Christians are this the kind of hindrances, no? That block of their faith, no? Their faithful service of the Lord. So
0: keep on going.
1: Yeah. Thank you.
0: So we'll be seeing you very soon.
1: Yes, bro.
0: We'll be seeing you soon.
1: Yes.
0: Thank you and God bless.
1: Yes, thank you. God bless, bro. And we are waiting for your back tomorrow. See you around.
0: Thank you. See you then. God bless you.
1: Yes. So, Igniters, that's our good friend, Brother Macario, live from Camotas Island, Igniters. And, very well, outstanding lesson to remind us. So, don't forget, Igniters, coming up in about 13 minutes, Igniters, we have the Bible study with Brother Randy from Mandawi, Cebu. So stay tuned with Brother Randy, Igniters, coming up in about 12 minutes. So this is the song, Igniters, Blessed Be the Lord. So this is your Brother Lazar, is reporting live here from our Ignite Cebu studio. I'll be right back, Igniters, right after this short break.

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Hello, brothers and sisters in Christ, fellow igniters, and to all the brothers and listeners all around the world, go thee to ruler. Once again, kinausap ang inyong higala, your brother Randy Apiag. Continue to studying the words of God. But before we proceed our topic this day, allow me first to greet or shout out to our following brethren sisters in Christ, most especially to Brother Thunderkirk. Brother, have a good day to you. Sister Tesla, Sister TL, si Emilia Salis po, inaasa Luzon. Hello, Sis Emilia, have a good day to you. Pretty Jean, and then the wife of Brad Ellie, Sister Glinda, and of course our anchor man, Brother Ellie Arcelia, and our brothers and sisters also in Mandawi Church of Christ, Brother Edwin Jimenez, Brother Francis Arcelia, Brother Yudis Dadol, Allen Valencia, and Sister Melate, the wife of Brad Yudis, Sister Geraldine, and of course my loving wife, Sister Lourdes. This day we are about to study the urgency of preaching the gospel. Sorry. According to Romans 1 verse 16, for I am not ashamed of the gospel of Christ, for it is the power of God to salvation for everyone who believes, for the Jew first and also for the Gentiles. Matod pa sabi na sa iya ang mga igsuunan, kay dili ko ikaulaw ang maayong balita diha ni Kristo, kay mao kini ang gahom sa Diyos aron sa pagluwas sa matag usa nga mutuo kaniya, labi na ngadto sa mga Hudiyo o ngadto usab sa mga Hintero.

We will discuss the following points. Una nini kinigitawag the spiritual problem and God's solution. Ikadua, spiritual priority and the divine mission. Ikatulo, the spiritual fashion and love for the lost. O ikaapat, kining gitawag nga indescribable joy of spiritual harvests. Sa una nga punto, mga kaisunan, kining gitawag the spiritual problem and solution. People are spiritually lost without the saving grace of God in Christ. Tinuod na. We are spiritually lost. 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We are the enemy of God. We are spiritually dead. According to 1 Timothy 5 verse 16, na ang byuda nga mapatoyangon sa kahilayan, patay na diha sa espiritu, bisan buhi pa siya. 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For all have sinned and come short of the glory of God. 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As it is written, none is righteous, no, not one. Walay bisan usa nga matarong diha sa tubangan sa Dios. No one understands. No one seeks for God. All have turned aside. Together they have gone wrong. No one does good, not even one. Bisag usa. Wagoy nangita sa Dios, mga kaigsoonan. Kitang tanan. And according to Romans 3 verse 23, all have sinned and come short of the glory of God. You know, brothers and sisters, only God in Christ has the solution for the man's spiritual problem. In Romans 6 verse 23, for the wages of sin is death. Kaya ang bayad sa sala, mao ang kamatayon. But the gift of God is eternal life in Jesus Christ, our Lord. The gift of Jesus Christ. The free gift of Jesus Christ is free, which is eternal life, found only in our Lord Jesus Christ. According to John 14 verse 6, I am the way, the truth, and the life. No one comes to the Father except for me. Those are the words of our Almighty God, which is our Lord Jesus Christ. Isin siya ang dalan, kamatuoran, ug ang kinabuhi. Only Him we found eternal life. While still alive, man must avail of the free salvation that God provides for him through Jesus Christ. Samtang naapatay kinabuhi, samtang may pinitik pa ang ato mga kasing-kasing mga kaisoonan, we are free to avail of the salvation that

I'm Paul Cockrell, a minister at the Weaver Church of Christ in East Central Alabama and host of The Book Divine, a daily Bible study that is simulcast right here on Ignite Radio. 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

2 Timothy chapter 3 verse 16 and 17 it says, "All scripture is given by inspiration of God and is profitable for doctrine, for reproof, for correction, for instruction in righteousness, that the man of God may be complete, thoroughly equipped for every good work." 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And also in Romans chapter 15 in verse 4, it says, "For whatsoever things were written aforetime were written for our learning, that through patience and comfort of the scriptures might have hope." Good day everyone, I am Rene Boy Locas from Kabakan Church of Christ in North Cotabato, here in Mindanao, over in the Philippines. 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Now, pagkos, papalakasin pa po natin ang ating spiritual body for this moment, brothers and sisters in Christ. And one of our goal and aim for this program sa ating pong programa na The Thirsty Soul dito po sa Ignite Radio is to feed our spiritual body through the Word of God. Kagaya lamang po yan mga kapatid sa ating physical na katawan na nakakaramdam din po tayo ng gutom, no? 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Our Lord Jesus Christ said, when Satan tried to tempt him in the wilderness, he said in the book of Matthew chapter 4 verse 4 that man shall not live by bread alone but by every word that proceedeth from the mouth of God. Ang tao po ay hindi lamang po nabubuhay sa tinapay lamang, kundi sa mga salita na lumalabas sa bibig ng ating Diyos. So for this moment, brothers and sisters in Christ, allow me to lead you this program. Let's continue our series in the book of 1 Corinthians chapter 15. And now we are here in verse 20 down to 34. If you have a Bible there or any Bible applications, please open it and read it with me so that no one can say there's a bias or prejudicism while we are studying the Word of God. And also we use two kinds of translation, which is Tagalog and English, so that each one of us must understand better. So for this moment, brothers and sisters in Christ, before we start to our program, let us pray for the opening prayer. Our most gracious and loving Father, full of grace, full of mercy, full of love,
full of blessings and joy, Father. For this moment, we worship you in spirit and in truth. We glorify your holy name, Father. We praise your great name. At this moment, Father, we as your children, we are here again to study your word, Lord God. We ask you, Lord, that your presence to be with us for this moment and guide us for this study, everything, every time and then, Father. We asking you, Lord, to give us the knowledge and wisdom from heaven so that we can follow and we can understand what the scripture it says and means.

We do according to your will, Father. Please continue. Protect us in any harms and dangers, Lord God. And please give us the peace of our surroundings, the peace of our minds, that no one can distract us while we are studying your word, Lord God. Please continue, forgive us for all our trespasses that committed against you. In all these things we pray, in Jesus' name, Amen. So, let's proceed to our lessons in the book of 1 Corinthians, chapter 15, in verse 20 down to 34. But before that, allow me to read the following verses. By the way, our manna for this moment is entitled, Since Christ Has Been Raised, no? Ayan dito sa following verses, But now is Christ risen from the dead and become the first fruits of them that sleep. For since by man came death, by man came also the resurrection of the dead. For as in Adam all die, even so in Christ shall all be made alive. But every man is in his own order, Christ the first fruits afterward, they that are Christ at his coming. But then cometh the end, when he shall have delivered up the kingdom of God, even the Father, when he shall have put down all rule and all authority and power. For he must reign till he hath put all enemies under his feet. The last enemy that shall be destroyed is death. For he hath put all things under his feet. But when he said, All things are put under him, it is manifest that he is accepted, which did put all things under him.

our preaching is vain. The dead have perished, and we are to be most pitied of humans. In verse 20 is the turn point of Apostle Paul's argument. Christ, in fact, has been raised from the dead, and he is the first fruits of the resurrection. What happened? This is the question. What happened to him will happen to us. Apostle Paul wants his readers to learn that there is certainly a resurrection of the dead. And Apostle Paul continues in verse 20 to 28 to explain that it means that Christ has risen from the dead. Now in our first point, makikita mga kapatid, Christ's powers over death. Makikita po natin sa verse 21 down to 22. Christ's power over death. Kapangyarihan ng ating Panginoong Hesukristo. Sa kabila ng kanyang kamatayan. Doon sa cross. Now, Apostle Paul makes a simple argument. Physical death inevitably came from Adam's sin. So also, physical resurrection comes from Christ's act. All who are descendants of Adam will die. See? But all who are descendants of Christ will be brought back to life. While the point sounds very similar in the book of Romans chapter 5 in verse 12 down to 13, there are a few key distinctions. In Romans, Apostle Paul declared that every person experiences spiritual death because all sin, just like Adam. But in Christ, all who belong to Him will experience spiritual life, mga kapatid. But the first fruits argument stirs us away from Apostle Paul speaking about spiritual life. Remember that Apostle Paul has argued, mga kapatid, that whatever happened to Jesus will happen to us. Because Christ is the first fruit. Apostle Paul cannot be teaching that Jesus suffered spiritual death and then experienced spiritual life as the first fruits. The first fruits image means that Jesus suffered physical death and then experience a physical resurrection from the dead as the first fruits. Christ coming not only dealt with the problem of spiritual death, which is our separation from God. Christ
coming also dealt with the problem of physical death. Since the act of Adam inevitably brought physical death, mga kapatid, the act of Christ inevitably brought resurrection from the dead. If you notice, the parallel in verse 21 is not that by one man came death and by another came life. Death is still going to happen, but Christ came and rose from the dead. And all who are in Christ, remember, all who are in Christ will be raised from the dead. No? If you see in verse 22, in the book of 1 Corinthians chapter 15, no? We will be made alive. And Apostle Paul continues to emphasize that since Christ rose from the dead, in those who are in Christ, no, nasa loob, nasa kay Kristo na, must be of necessity rise from the dead also. Another point, mga kapatid. Second point. If you see in verse 23 down to 28, in the book of 1 Corinthians chapter 15, you see the resurrection order. What? Dito po at niyotukoy dito is the resurrection order, mga kapatid. But there is an order to the resurrection events. Christ has already done his part. Christ is the first fruits. He has already risen from the dead. Then those who belong to Christ will rise from the dead at his coming. Now, the Apostle Paul sets the mark in time for us. When Christ returns, then those who belong to Christ will rise from the dead. The resurrection of Christ has set in motion a series of events to be culminated at his second coming. When Christ returns, then we will be raised from the dead. When Christ returns and we are raised, Apostle Paul says, then comes the end. The end of all things happens when Christ returns. Then Christ will deliver the kingdom of God the Father after he has destroyed every enemy and every power and rule. In fact, Christ must continue to reign in the kingdom until the enemies are put under his feet, mga kapatid. Christ reigns now. You know, if you see in Daniel chapter 7 verse 14 and Acts chapter 2 verse 31 down to 35, and will continue reign until all enemies are subjected to him. Now, this is what the prophets declared. No? In Psalms chapter 110 and verse 1 down to 2, it says, "The Lord says to my Lord, sit at my right hand until I make your enemies your footstool. The Lord sends forth from Zion and your mighty scepter, rule in the midst of your enemies." Now Christ is on the throne and rolling over the world, subjugating the enemies. If you notice what the last enemy is, if you see in verse 26, death is the last enemy. Christ must reign until the enemies
are destroyed, and the last enemies that will be destroyed in this order is death, mga kapatid. Pagkatandaan po natin yan. Now here is the idea. We know that we will be raised from the dead because Christ has been raised from the dead, mga kapatid. Friends, listeners for this program, has taken his place at God's right hand, received the kingdom, and now rules over the kingdom. Christ is destroying his enemies and subjugating all creation. The last enemy to be destroyed is death. Christ's resurrection shows he has the power over death. Death will be destroyed, which means that we know that those who belong to Christ will be raised. All of this section has been a long way of proving that we will be raised from the dead. Christ has been given all power, has exhibited by the resurrection. His power over death shows we also will be raised from the dead. Now this is why he rose from the dead, to set us free from death's power. As the first fruit, mga kapatid, this power has already been revealed. Those in Christ will be raised.

Now, there are three actions that must be taken in view of the resurrection. If you see in chapter 15 and verse 29 down to 34 in the book of 1 Corinthians. Now, the Apostle Paul now speaks of things that the apostles and the Christians are doing because of the hope of the resurrection of the dead, the resurrection of Christ, and the hope of our resurrection are supposed to lead us to do three things, mga kapatid. First, in verse 29, it says, it talks about baptism for the dead to bring life. Now, baptism is a symbol of death and resurrection. Now, the question is, why is everyone being baptized if the dead stay dead? No? Another question, why would Christians baptize on behalf of the dead? No? What happens at baptism? Do they hold people under water forever? No. There is a raising of that body to new life. Baptism not only signifies our spiritual life, but also our hope in the resurrection of the dead. If you see in Romans chapter 6 and verse 1 down to 5, now it is amazing to me how often the significance of baptism is ignored and passed off as unnecessary. Baptism is the uniting in the death and the resurrection of Christ. Baptism is inexplicable if the dead are not raised. God's Word's translation sums up the idea of Apostle Paul well. In 1 Corinthians chapter 15 in verse 29, this is the God's Word, kapatid. It says, if the dead can't come back to life, why do people get baptized as if they can come back to life? Now, hope in the resurrection compels us to be baptized, because it is the picture of the faith we have in Christ. Christ was buried in the earth and raised from the dead. We are buried in water and raised to a new life, living in the hope of resurrection of the dead. Now, listen to Apostle Paul again. In the book of Romans chapter 6 in verse 5, it says, for if we have been united with him in death like his, we shall certainly be united with him in a resurrection like his. No? Another point, mga kapatid. In 1 Corinthians chapter 15 in verse 30 to 32, it talks about sacrificial living. Now, the second argument concerns their own physical safety. The question is, why would the apostles and the preachers of the gospel in the first century face the kinds of dangers they were facing if there was no resurrection of the dead? No? They are facing death every day. An Apostle Paul is under constant mortal danger. Paul would be a fool for risking his life if there is no resurrection. Apostle Paul lived his life in view of the resurrection. Now, he lived with the full expectation of the resurrection. That is why he did what he did and lived how he lived.
Apostle Paul admits that what he is doing does not make any sense if looked at from a human point of view. His actions are senseless. No? Senseless. If he only has human hopes in his life, mga kapatid. The resurrection of the dead changes everything about how we live. We will live, mga kapatid. And Apostle Paul did not live for the preservation of his life. He lived for the advancing of the gospel because of the hope of the resurrection. The resurrection means that we will give our lives to follow Jesus. We will rest our lives for Him. We will sacrifice our lives for Him. Christians have a radically different mindset than the world. No? Physical death is no longer the greatest fear nor the greatest tragedy. We will rest our lives and we will rest our well-being because of the resurrection. Now we will ask not how to save our lives, but how to lose our lives for the sake of the gospel. Now, if you read in the book of Mark chapter 8 verse 35, it says, "For whoever would save his life will lose it, but whoever loses his life for my sake and the gospel's will save it." We will ask what will lead to the spiritual salvation of myself and others. Now my concern will not be for the earth and the things that happen on the earth or in this country or in this state or in this county. My concern will only be about losing my life to save others. And that resurrection is the motivation for enduring suffering. The resurrection is the motivation for facing powerful opponents every day. Now, in summary, we are baptized because of the hope of our resurrection, and we give our lives for Christ in hope of our resurrection. Mga kapatid. Now, we go to another point. In verse 33 down to 34, in the book of 1 Corinthians chapter 15, talks about holy living. Verse 33 is egregiously taken out its context regularly. Paul warns these Christians to not be deceived. Bad company corrupts good morals. Recognize what Apostle Paul is teaching. Listening to bad teaching corrupts. We see this today even among our own brethren. They have been taught certain things that cannot be sustained, substantiated with proper exegesis of the scriptures, and therefore teach false teachings. Verses are taken out of context. Doctrines and traditions are created out of proof, texting rather than true. Through Bible study, we have
to be so careful what we are not the bad company. Because we have bad theology and a bad understanding of God's Word. Now, Apostle Paul is telling them to watch out for people who are not living their lives with a view of the resurrection of the dead. They are teaching people that there is no resurrection, and that is ruining them. Wrong behavior comes from wrong doctrine, wrong beliefs, and wrong standards. Standards. Being around people who teach contrary doctrines is damaging to our faith. Those who do not share proper understanding of the gospel and have a proper doctrine of God will cause a ruin to our faith. To say this another way, immorality flows from bad theology. This is why we must surround ourselves with the right group of Christians. And we do not just go to any church. What the people of a church teaches is very important. It can be the building of our faith or the shipwreck of our faith. Now, this calls for teaching that comes directly from the Word of God alone. This calls for us to come together regularly and repeatedly, because good company is going to reinforce good morals. To think we do not need a full dependence on the Word of God is arrogance. To act like we do not need each other and do not need to gather together as much as possible is arrogance. We must offer the ability for one another to be together, so that we are not pulled in by the false ways and teachings of the world. So be careful, brothers and sisters in Christ. But a denial of the resurrection leads to loose living. This is exactly what we see in our world today. If there is no God, then do what you want. Get to know God, and it will change your life. Therefore, sober up spiritually. Live holy lives. Stop your lack of spiritual awareness and come to your senses. Knowing God is the key to having good sense and sound judgments. Know the scriptures, mga kapatid. Kaya nga, doon sa Book of Acts, sabi doon, mapapalad pa ang mga taga-Tesalonica at taga-Berea kaysa taga-Tesalonica. 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

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What is the rule of God for us? What is His purpose for us? Why God? 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How about to non-Christian? No? The resurrection of the dead changes how we must live. The resurrection is the courage for godly, radical living. Now for our conclusion for this moment, brothers and sisters in Christ, meron po tayong tatlong nakita. First, I will be baptized because I want to participate in the resurrection of the dead when Christ returns. 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How about Monday to Saturday? 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No? Ayan po ang purpose. Another second point of the conclusion. I will sacrifice my life because I want to participate the resurrection of the dead when Christ returns. Na ang tanong, kung di tayo nabaptize into Christ, if Christ returns, mga kapatid, doon ka pa ba mag-participate? No. That's the last hour. 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Hindi sa kung anong masama na gawain. No? Kaya nga, dun sa greatest command, sabi doon, if you love God, love the Lord your God with all your heart, with all your soul, with all your mind, with all your strength. Love your neighbor as thou love yourself. Ganun po. No? Isa yan sa pamamaraan on how we will sacrifice our life because we want to participate the resurrection of the dead when Christ returns. And the last point, mga kapatid, of the conclusion. I will wake up and live a holy life, surrounding myself with good teaching from God's word and faithful followers of God, because I want to participate in the resurrection of the dead when Christ returns. So yun lamang po, mga kapatid. Now I may napulot po tayo ng mga aral patungkol po sa ating lessons, serious lessons in the book of 1 Corinthians. And maybe next lessons or next schedule, let's continue our series in this lessons in the book of 1 Corinthians chapter 15. Malapit na po matapos, mga kapatid, yung series natin. So, as of now, thank you very much for your giving your time. Thank you for your paglaan ng oras
dito sa ating lessons. And before we end for this series, let us pray for the closing prayer. O Diyos, banal na makapangyarihan sa lahat, nagmamayari ng aming mga buhay, pinagagalingan ng lahat ng aming mga kalakasan, biyaya, lahat-lahat na aming natatamo sa araw-araw. 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Let's continue guide us, Father. Protect us in any harms and dangers. And continue teach us every time and then, Father. May the lessons that we encountered for this moment, we apply it in our daily life. And please, Father, continue forgive us for all the trespasses that committed against you. In all these things we pray, in Jesus' name. Amen.

0: Hi, siya si Maggie Bautista sa Kiyakya Membro at Suritsa Surprise. 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
2: 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Every ladies here in Ignite Radio, welcome to our ladies to live today. Hope all is well and with God's blessings and guidance to all of us. We're going to have another topic to be discussed this time. Hope all of you there, ladies here in Ignite Radio, are ready to listen and understand, and of course ready also to share all the lessons that we'll be learning in here. But before anything else, let's talk our Father in Heaven. Loving God, thank you so much for another day that you have added to our borrowed lives. Thank you, Lord, that once again, we can study your word with all the ladies here in Ignite Radio. The ladies who are faithful, brave, and eager always to learn your word. May you will give wisdom to each and everyone who are faithfully or diligently studying your word. And thank you so much for Brother Kirk, Brother Paul, and everyone behind the scene here in Ignite Radio for this ministry that we have in here, that all of this that comes from you, Lord, because of your provisions, of your guidance and blessings. Thank you so much once again, and may you always forgive us for our mistakes. All these things we pray in Christ's name. Amen. Hello once again. Here we are. I hope you remembered our lessons last week. This time, we'll have this word, be brave. So when we say brave, you must be courageous. We have to be brave to stand firm with our faith. We have to be brave to contend the truth. And we have always to be brave in sharing God's word. To be brave, dear ladies here, my dear sweet sisters in Christ, to be brave is to be courageous. One can be strong, but if she lacks courage, she could be cowed to deny her faith. You remember Simon Peter, he boasted that even if all the other disciples were to quit and fall from their faith in Jesus, his faith would never be shaken. Remember that? In Matthew chapter 26, verse 33, as we know, that same night, he denied Christ not once, remember this, but three times. If you can read that in Matthew chapter 26, verses 69 to 75, Peter denied Jesus out of fear for his life, and not because he did not love Jesus. He was not as brave as he thought. Yeah, sometimes we have the feeling, we have the thinking that we are really very brave, but then when sometimes we are in a situation like Peter, he became in trouble and he thought he was really brave, but what happened? He denied Jesus Christ for 3 times. Simon Peter was caught between saving his life and saving his faith. He had to make a choice, and he chose to save his life. Remember also Abraham? Yes, even Abraham and Isaac were put to the test of saving their lives and integrity

0: Years later also, his son Isaac did the same thing. If we can read this Genesis chapter 26, verse 7, let's check out what Isaac did. 26 verse 7 of Genesis. And the men of the place asked him about his wife, and he said, "She is my sister," for he was afraid to say, "She is my wife," because he thought, lest the men of the place should kill me for Rebekah, because she is beautiful to behold. See that instances? I do not doubt that most of those who are present this day have faith in Jesus. I'll come again. I do not doubt that most of those who are present this day have faith in Jesus, but when it comes to the tests, will we flee like the disciples, as in Matthew chapter 26:56? Check out this verse also, my dear sisters in Christ, here in Ignite Radio. 26:56 of Matthew. What does it say here? But all this was done that the scriptures of the prophets might be fulfilled. Then all the disciples forsook him and fled. So that's there. And in Matthew 13:21, checking this verse also. What is the saying here in Matthew chapter 13 verse 21? Yet he has no root in himself, but endures only for a while. For when tribulation or persecution arises because of the word, immediately he stumbles. That's what happened to Simon Peter. Like Simon Peter, one can be strong but lack courage. So, other ladies, are we sometimes like that or not most of the time? We have to be brave. There are many examples in the Bible, as we have checked already, that been in trouble and in danger because of lack of courage. How can we be brave? We have faith, but how can we be brave so that we can stand firm? Let's have more discussions. I suggest we can start by having a strong faith in God. Come again. Having a strong faith in God. When God called Moses to lead the Hebrews out of Egypt, what Moses said? Let's try to have this passage in Exodus chapter 3. Checking in the Old Testament, Exodus chapter 3, verse 11. What does it say here? But Moses said to God, "Who am I that I should go to Pharaoh and that I should bring the children of Israel out of Egypt?" So that's what he said. And Pharaoh was looking for him because he had killed an Egyptian. If we go back to Exodus chapter 2, verses 11 to 15. Let's try to read this. Let's check these passages. Now it came to pass in those days when Moses was grown, that he went out to his brethren and looked at their burdens. And he saw an Egyptian beating a Hebrew, one of his brethren. So he looked this way and that way, and when he saw no one, he killed the Egyptian, and hid him in the sand. And when he went out the second day, behold, two Hebrew men were fighting. And he said to the one who did the wrong, "Why are you striking your companion?" Then he said, "Who made you a prince and a judge over us? Do you intend to kill me as you killed the Egyptian?" So Moses feared and said, "Surely this thing is known." When Pharaoh heard of this matter, he sought to kill Moses. But Moses fled from the face of the Pharaoh and dwelt in the land of Midian, and he sat down by a well. See what happened? You know, we know what really happened. If you'd been familiar of Moses' story, that he was really a Hebrew saved by the Pharaoh's daughter, and of course he grew up in the palace with the princess, as knowing that it was his mother in that instance. But then he really felt God is really with him. Upon seeing those two Hebrews fighting, there is something in him. So that's really, the manifestation is really very clear. And Pharaoh was looking for him because he had killed the Egyptian. Then Moses was probably thinking, "No way, I am going back there." So the Pharaoh will really kill him. Or he said, "Will kill me." So he was afraid. And God said to him, if we can have that in Exodus chapter 3 verse 12. What does the Lord said to Moses? So he said, "I will certainly be with you, and this shall be a sign to you that I have sent you. When you have brought the people out of Egypt, you shall serve God on this mountain." See, it's very clear. Really, God is with him. When God called Jeremiah to his another account, another example, when God called Jeremiah to be his spokesman, Jeremiah also gave the excuse he was not adequate. "Oh Lord God, behold, I cannot speak, for I am a child." If we can have that in Jeremiah chapter 1 verse 6. But God assured him he would be with him to deliver him from evil men. Please let's check this verse in Jeremiah chapter 1. Their sisters in Christ here in Ignite Radio, chapter 1 verse 6. I have here my Bible. I'm always having this the New King James Version, verse 6 of chapter 1 Jeremiah. What does it say? I'm going to read it again here in my Bible. "Then said I, Oh Lord God, behold, I cannot speak, for I am a youth. And then, but the Lord said to him, Do not say I am a youth, for you shall go to all to whom I send you, and whatever I command you shall speak." And in verse 8, "Do not be afraid of their faces, for I am with you to deliver you, says the Lord." Very, very wonderful. Likewise also, Joshua was afraid to take over the work Moses passed to him. You know that Joshua was a successor of Moses. Moses encouraged him with the same encouragement he received from God. "Be strong and of good courage." Yes, checking this Deuteronomy chapter 31, verse 6. What does it say here? The passage says, "Be strong and of good courage. Do not fear nor be afraid of them. For the Lord your God, he is the one who goes with you. He will not leave you nor forsake you." Wow, wonderful promise of God. We know that God's promises never fails. And later, when Moses was gone, God encouraged Joshua with the same words. as we can have that in Joshua chapter 1 verse 9. If you can remember that, this Joshua chapter 1 verses 1 and 8, this is really one of my favorites among many verses that I have learned. So let's check this verse so that we can be cleared out. Verse 9 of Joshua chapter 1. Have I not commanded you? Be strong and of good courage. Do not be afraid nor be dismayed. For the Lord your God is with you wherever you go. Wow. How God really confident, giving us confidence to be relying on Him. And of course, God encouraged Joshua with those words. When Christ sent out the disciples with a great commission, remember this great commission, why we are doing this in Ignite Radio, and we're thanking God for the people sent, the people being stewards here in Ignite Radio, like Brother Paul, Brother Kirk, and the rest were part of this team as doing this great commission. He said, and lo, I am with you always, even unto the end of the world, as we can have that in Matthew chapter 28, verse 20. So this is one of our works, the evangelism and edification here in Ignite Radio. Do we believe these words written by Apostle Paul? If God be for us, who can be against us? As we can have that in Romans chapter 8, verse 31. God has promised that He will never leave us nor forsake us. As we can have that in Hebrews chapter 13, verse 5. With that assurance, we can confidently say, the Lord is on my side. I will not fear. What can man do unto me? And let's checking this Psalms 118. What does this passage saying? Psalms 118. Bear with me, my dear sisters in Christ there. You can follow with your Bibles reading with this text. Psalms 118 verse 6, the Lord is on my side. I love this. I will not fear. What can man do to me? As the other cross reference that in Hebrews 13, 6. So you can have this. The Psalms 118 verse 6 and with that Hebrews chapter 13 verse 6. That let's check that Hebrews chapter 13. Verse 6, what does it say here? So we may boldly say, the Lord is my helper. I will not fear. What can man do to me? And in go back to verse 5, let your conduct be without covetousness and be content with such things as you have. For He Himself has said, I will never leave you nor forsake you. And that another verse in Psalms 118 verse 6, what does it say? The Lord is on my side. I will not fear. What can man do to me? So we are very confident. If we are doing God's will, if we are trusting, obeying His laws, His commands, He is always on our side. So that's very clear. Faith will overcome fear. Yes, faith will overcome fear. David says, I sought the Lord. Okay, back to Psalms 34, verse 4. What does this passage saying? Verse 4, chapter 34 of Psalm. I sought the Lord and He heard me and delivered me from all my fears. That's very wonderful. Armed with His faith, He defeated. Remember, He defeated Goliath. If we can read that in 1 Samuel chapter 17, verses 45-46. Then said to David to the Philistine, thou comest to me with a sword and with a spear and with a shield, but I come to thee in the name of the Lord of hosts, the God of the armies of Israel, whom thou hast defiled. This day will the Lord deliver thee in my hand, and I will smite, and I will smite thee, and take thine head from thee. So that's very wonderful during this time. And we have some warnings here that will help us, or warnings if you are not strong and stand firm or standing firm. Warnings if you are not strong and standing firm. If you do not stand firm in your faith, you will fall. Let's check this 1 Corinthians chapter 10, verse 12. Let's check this passage for us to be to understand more. Okay, so chapter 10, verse 12. It says here, therefore, let him who thinks he stands take heed lest he fall. See, that's very clear. So God says that the punishment for those who have tasted the heavenly gift and then fall away is more severe. Well, try to read this Hebrews chapter 9 or chapter 10, verse 29. Oh, it says, hell is not a place anyone wants to go. Really, that's very sure. As the word hell, it says lake of fire. Checking this Hebrews 10:29, what does it say here? Have your passage or have your Bible with you. Of how much worse punishment do you suppose will he be thought worthy who has trampled the Son of God underfoot, counted the blood of the covenant by which he was sanctified a common thing, and insulted the Spirit of grace? So that's very clear. So hell is really very scary to think. So let's all be aware of that. As I've been having this in my discussion in our lessons for the previous lessons we had, I had discussed about hell and heaven. So we have two H for us, which way we're going to choose. Hell, which is the eternal damnation, and heaven, which eternal salvation or eternal life is there. And I have here a list for us, some aids or other aids we have to help us stand firm. These things that I'm going to say are listed here may help us to be standing firm of our faith. Our enemy, we know that our enemy is the devil. And the devil is working hard to get us, as we can have that in 1 Peter chapter 5, verse 8. Checking this passage. Be sober, be vigilant, because your adversary, the devil, walks about like a roaring lion, seeking whom he may devour. See? It has been said, a part-time Christian cannot defeat a full-time devil. So, there's no part-time Christian to think it. But we have seen that there are really that a part-time Christian cannot defeat a full-time devil. So we must be a full-time Christian, ladies, Christian heiress of the our Lord God. So dear sisters in Christ out there here in Ignite Radio, we have to stand firm of our faith. We should not be a part-time Christian because we cannot defeat a full-time devil. We must be a full-time Christian lady so that we can defeat the devil. God has given us the spiritual armor to help us stand against the wiles of the devil. Do not leave the armor at home. Oh, if you go anywhere, if at work, anywhere, do not leave the armor at home. but put it on wherever we go. Other than the armor of God, God has given us other aids to help us stay strong and firm. What is the whole armor? Is the Word of God. I have here the first one in my list that other than the armor of God, God has given us other aids to help us stay strong and firm. Number one in my list here is prayers. Prayers. Paul finished describing the armor of God. We have that armor of God. If you can have that in Ephesians chapter 6 verses 10 to 18. We have all this. Listen, let's go back on that. Let's read on that. Ephesians chapter 6 so that let's have a clear view. The armor of God. Ephesians chapter 6 verse 10 to 18. Let's read this. What does it say here? Finally, the whole armor of God. Finally, my brethren, be strong in the Lord and in the power of His might. Put on the whole armor of God that you may be able to stand against the wiles of the devil. For we do not wrestle against flesh and blood, but against principalities, against powers, against the rulers of the darkness of this age, against spiritual hosts of the wickedness in the heavenly places. Therefore, take up the whole armor of God, that you may be able to withstand in the evil day, and having done all, to stand. Stand therefore, having girded your waist with truth, having put on the breastplate of righteousness, and having shod your feet with the preparation of the gospel of peace. Above all, taking the shield of faith with which you will be able to quench all the fiery darts of the wicked one. Verse 17, and take the helmet of salvation and the sword of the Spirit, which is the word of God. And verse 18, praying always with all prayer and supplication of Spirit, being watchful to this end with all perseverance and supplication for all the saints. Remember, so we have the armor of God, the word of God, the whole armor of God is the word of God, of course, the Bible. And prayers is one of the aid that we can help us. Some say prayer is the seventh piece of God's armor. As we have read out in Ephesians chapter 6 verses 10 to 18. However, in the first six parts of the armor described earlier, every piece of it is a physical element that makes up the whole armor. Prayer is an important thing to do to stand against spiritual attack, but it is not a piece of armor like the others are. It is more accurate to say that praying is a requisite. Watch out for this. It is more accurate to say that praying is a requisite to win the spiritual fight. Prayer is trusting in God to win the fight. One may have the whole armor, but if he does not go to battle with God, he cannot win. Our Lord says, watch and pray that ye enter not into temptation. The spirit indeed is willing, but the flesh is weak. As we can have that in Matthew chapter 26, verse 41. Observe that Paul said, praying with all prayer and watching with all perseverance, as in Ephesians chapter 6 verse 8, and as we have read a while ago. We need to watch and pray, dear sisters in Christ. And second here in my list is His Word. The Word of God is meant to be our tool for defeating Satan's schemes because it is the Spirit's sword. Ephesians 6:17. Jesus overcame the devil's temptations with these words. It is written, as we can have that in Matthew chapter 4. Let's go back to this. Or let's read this, chapter 4, verse 4. And verse 7 and 10. Checking these passages, dear sisters, here in Ignite Radio, Matthew 4. What does it say? But he answered and said, it is written, man shall not live by bread alone, but by every word that proceeds from the mouth of God. And jump up to verse 7, saying here, Jesus said to him, it is written again, you shall not tempt the Lord your God. And verse 10, away. Then Jesus said to him in verse 10, away with you, Satan, for it is written, you shall worship the Lord your God, and Him only you shall serve. See, that's very clear. So, the word of God. The psalmist declared, as we can have that in Psalms chapter 19, verse 11. What does it say here in Psalms 119, 11? The psalmist declared that the word of God kept him from sin. Let's check this for our clarity. 119, verse 11. It says here, your word I have hidden in my heart that I might not sin against you. So we must always have the word of God night and day, all the time, so that we can defeat the temptation, the devil. John, in writing to certain young men, commended them for their strength in overcoming temptations because the word of God was in them. I have written unto you, young men, checking out this 1 John chapter 2, verse 14. 1 John chapter 2, verse 14. Bear with me, my dear sisters in Christ. What does it say here? 14, I have written to you, fathers, because you have known him who is from the beginning. I have written to you, young men, because you are strong and the word of God abides in you, and you have overcome the wicked one. Very clear, my dear sisters. And the third one in here in my list is the family of God. Remember, these are the aids that I have here, the aids or other aids we have to help us stand firm. The third one here is the family of God. God puts us in the family for a purpose, so that there can be mutual encouragement. Who are our family? Who are the family of God? Church, people in the church, as member of the Church of Christ, the brethren, they are family, spiritual family. And let us consider one another to provoke unto love and to good works, not forsaking the assembling of ourselves together as the manner of some, yes, but exhorting one another, and so much the more as you see the day approaching, as we can have that in Hebrews chapter 10, verses 24 to 25. We do not stand alone, but lock arms with other brothers and sisters of the faith. Yes, that's really the we must be. It is in the family of God that we find help, encourage and strength, encourage and strengthen. It is in the spiritual family we find a helping hand when we fall. Brethren, if a man be overtaken in fault, ye which are spiritual, restore such an one in the spirit of meekness, considering yourself, lest thou also be tempted. Bear you one another's burdens, and to fulfill the law of Christ, as we can have that in Galatians chapter 6, verses 1 and 2. And the fourth one in my list here is the church. The church, by remaining in fellowship with the church, we keep ourselves away from the distractions of the world. See? And every assembly or gathering, spiritual gathering for the brethren in the church must be there. The idea like this ladies class, we have ladies day out, or we have vacation Bible school, if there are gospel meetings, if there are evangelistic meeting or lectureships, prayer meetings, cottage prayer meeting or visitations, we have to be there. Although sometimes we cannot cope because of other secular works, but then we have to do our best. The idea that one can worship alone at his home comes from the devil. Yes, there are some thinking about it. I can worship God alone. You cannot. And it's very clear. We read in Acts 2:47. What does it say in Acts 2:47? Let's check this passage so that we can have the fact, the truth. Acts 2:47, saying, praising God and having favor with all the people, and the Lord added to the church daily those who were being saved. All the people, see? You cannot just worship alone because it's not biblical. There's no example on that. That God adds the saved to his church. While it is true that verse refers to the church in its universal sense, we also see that the first century Christians attached themselves to certain local congregations. Paul wrote letters to various congregations. The book of Revelation was addressed to seven churches, as we can have that in Revelation chapter 2 and 3. Church membership keep us accountable. Yes, in our place here, we have membership. We have, that's it says, home congregation where you can, because that's really, and then practice the autonomy. Church members keep us accountable, responsible, and provides opportunities to grow our faith and serve our Lord. A big part of being a member of a local congregation is the opportunity to have fellowship with like-minded people, as we can have that in Acts chapter 2, verses 42 to 47. If you can have that in mind, or you can have that on your list, please do read that. Chapter 2 of Acts, verses 42 to 47. Fellowship helps strengthen our bond with one another and with God. And I have the list here, the number 5. Shall we say it is the number 5, the last but not the least. Remember God's faithfulness. God is always faithful to his promises. We can be certain of this because of his truthful and unchanging character. Jesus Christ the same yesterday, yes, in Hebrews 13:8, the same yesterday and today and forever with his word. His unchanging nature means that what we had said 2,000 years ago remains true even today. God is not fickle-minded like most of men. Paul says if we become faithless, he remains faithful because he cannot deny himself. If we believe, dear sisters in Christ, if we believe not yet, he abided faithful, he cannot deny himself. 2 Timothy chapter 2, verse 13. It means God cannot act contrary to his nature. He remains faithful to his promises. That's wonderful. And we have to look forward on that. That's why we have to be faithful, diligent, doing his will, obeying his word. God cannot lie, and therefore, what he has promised, he will certainly fulfill. As we can have that in Hebrews chapter 6, verse 17 and 18. Let's check this one, dear sisters. Would you mind? Chapter 6 of Hebrews verses. Come again. Hebrews chapter 6, verse 17 and 18. Let's read. Thus God determining to show more abundantly to the heirs of promise the immutability of his counsel, confirmed it by oath. And verse 18, that by two immutable things in which it is impossible for God to lie, you might have strong consolation, who have fled for refuge to lay hold of the hope set before us. Wow. So you have to look forward for that promises of God. And one of his promises is he will be with us in whatever situations we find ourselves. As we have that in Hebrews 13:5 ago, he will never forsake us. And therefore, with that assurance, we can confidently say, the Lord is my helper, as we have that in verse 6, chapter 13 of Hebrews, and I will not fear what man shall do to me. We tend to forget that God is always dependable. Yes. So remember, God is our great, great God. And he is the owner of our borrowed lives. He is the provider of everything, good things, daily. It is for this reason that we need to pause periodically to look back, to look up over, yes, to look back over our lives and see how he has provided, guided, delivered, and guarded us along the way. David reminds us to remember God's faithfulness. Bless the Lord, O my soul, and forget not all his benefits, as we can have that in Psalms chapter 103, verse 2. God's faithfulness is our greatest assurance. Think about God's faithfulness to us. Think about how he has directed our paths and supplied our needs. He has promised, "Fear thou not, for I am with you. Be not dismayed, for I am thy God. I will strengthen you. Yea, I will help you. I will uphold thee with the right hand of my righteousness." That is in Isaiah chapter 41, verse 10. In concluding passages here, and the words that I want to share is, when our faith is challenged, remember that we stand on the firm foundation of Jesus Christ, as we can have that in 1 Corinthians chapter 3, verse 11. So, let's check this verse in 1 Corinthians chapter 3, verse 11. Saying, "For if what is passing away was glorious, what remains is much more glorious." Wonderful, very clear, my dear sweet sisters. And He is our rock and our shield. Yeah, that fear the Lord, trust in the Lord. He is their help and their shield. So we can have that in Psalms 115, verse 11. I know sometimes we still waver between wanting to follow God and the world. Yes, that's really true. But it is a struggle to every Christian must face and must make a choice. But since we know God is good and heaven is worth it all, let us choose to serve God. Let not anyone think that Satan has something better to offer them in the world. This world will pass away, as we can have that in 2 Peter chapter 2. I'm sorry, chapter 3. 2 Peter chapter 3, verse 10. Let's try to read this for more information, my dear sisters. Chapter 3, verse 10. What does this passage saying? "But the day of the Lord will come as a thief in the night, in which the heavens will pass away with a great noise, and the elements will melt with fervent heat, both the earth and the works that are in it will be burned up." So, remember, this world will pass away. This is not our home. Like the song, "This world is not our home." The world will not make faithfulness easy, but we must continue to stand firm in the faith, as we can have that in chapter 16, verse 13 of 1 Corinthians. Checking this passage again, my dear sisters. So we have this 1 Corinthians chapter 16, verse 3. "And when I come, whomever you approve by your letters, I will send to bear your gift to Jerusalem." So that's 13, I mean, "What? Stand fast." Okay, again, 1 Corinthians chapter 16, verse 13. "What? Stand fast in the faith. Be brave." So this is the title of our topic this time. Be brave. Be strong. And we know upon what or whom we are standing. So we have to be very smart enough. We know why we are standing, and we know there is a great reward for standing firm. "For now, fear none." Revelation 2:10, it says, "Be faithful unto death." But let's try to read the whole thing here. "Do not fear any of those things which you are about to suffer. Indeed, the devil is about to throw some of you into prison, that you may be tested, and you will have tribulation 10 days. Be faithful until death, and I will give you the crown of life." What a promise. We have a choice to stay strong or weak. Let us choose to stand fast in the faith. Be strong and be courageous. Have I not commanded thee? Be strong and of good courage. Do not be afraid nor be dismayed, for the Lord your God is with you wherever you go. That is in Joshua chapter 1, verse 9. So, dear sisters in Christ, I hope you learned something of what we have discussed this time. It's all about be brave in standing our faith. Be firm. Hope you all be hearing once again next time. Thank you so much, my dear sisters. I'm praying for its family to be in good shape and always take care, dear sisters, with your family. Be safe always and do not forget to be fed God's word daily as we have here in Ignite Radio. And before sleeping, upon waking up, be fed of God's word. Most gracious and loving Father, thank you so much for the wonderful time that you have given to us here in Ignite Radio for sharing your word to those sisters in here, that it will give us more strength, more encouragement to be brave facing life's situation in this world, being your children. May each one will be dedicated and aim that heaven is worth it all. Thank you so much for your guidance and providence for all of us. And we ask forgiveness for the sins we have committed against you. Thank you so much. All these things we pray in Christ's name. Amen. See you or hear you once again, dear sisters in Christ, next time. Thank you so much. Be blessed, everyone. And may the love of the Lord will be with us all. Thank you.
1: 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So thank you so much, Sister Lois, for that wonderful teaching on the Let Us Live here on Ignite Radio. And thank you for that wonderful lesson. And I really appreciate that so much. So you can catch Sister Lois here on Ignite Radio as part of Ignite Cebu programming every Monday at 7 p.m. Philippine time with our good friend Sister Lois. So don't miss every lesson from our latest live class with our good friend, headed our teacher, Sister Lois. So don't forget, Igniters, coming up in about 8 minutes, we have my revival Bible class here on Ignite Radio. This will be a live programming. So catch me coming up. So this is the song, Igniters, from this bottom 1 hour, Igniters. This is how we overcome. So this is your brother Lizar is reporting live here from our Ignite Cebu studio. I'll be right back right after these 8 minutes remaining.

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So have a blessed time listening God's Word through this Ignite Radio. So check it out, Igniters, on our programming here on Ignite Cebu every Monday at 12 noon to 8 p.m. Philippine time. So now, Igniters, here now at the top of our programming here on Ignite Cebu, as my program, The Revival. So greetings to each one of you wherever you are right now. I'm praying, hoping and praying to each one of you are doing very well today. So welcome to our lesson, Igniters. As we continue on, Igniters, to our lesson last week about knowing our enemy, our spiritual war or spiritual battle. So before we start, Igniters, let us put down our head and pray. So Father in heaven, I am so thank you, Lord, for this moment that you have given on us, a privilege of life that you bestowed us. Thank you for your unending love that you have showed on us through of your Son Jesus. And you hear our hearts, O Lord. We surrender to you. Thank you for this privilege again that we can, that I can preach your word, that these words will be penetrated, will be reflected to the ears, to the listening ears right now. Thank you for this life again. And we are so blessed for every moment of this life. And bless everyone here listening as we go ahead to learn and study in your holy words that give us a heart and mind of understanding, that your words may works out in our daily lives. Forgive us, Lord, for our trespasses. Thank you for your Son, Jesus, who died on us of our sin. In his name we pray, amen. So, Igniters, welcome to our lesson for today. As we continue on, Igniters, from our topic about knowing our enemies, Igniters, in our spiritual battle. So last week we heard, Igniters, that the character of Satan and who he is, no, his origin is not eternal, Igniters. No? The devil is not eternal. No? So he will be cast into hell in the judgment to come. So that's why Satan want to attack us, no? Especially to those weak on spiritual matter. So that's Satan, Igniters, will attack, will devour us. No? He is mentioned like a roaring lion. No? He is seeking who is someone weak on spiritual. So tonight, as we continue on, Igniters, on this topic, and we're gonna be looking at these three points, three areas that we need to keep the devil, Igniters. But the devil has a long and terrible reputation for actively attacking those who are committing their lives and who have dedicated their souls to serve of the Almighty God, so much so that we have warnings that are given to us in the Scripture. No, First Peter chapter 5, verse 8 to verse 9, as I said, no, be sober-minded, be watchful. Your adversary, the devil, prowls like a roaring lion, seeking someone to devour. So this is what the works of Satan, Igniters. No, he is
seeking, no? Someone to devour. No? He's looking someone who is weak. No? So on spiritual. No? So if you are weak now, igniters, so that's the time that Satan will devour us. No? Because he want us to be his followers. No? So that's why Peter said that be sober minded and be watchful. No? That our enemy, it is the devil, or the devil is like a roaring lion. No? He's working 24/7. No? No rest off for him. So that's why Peter said that we be sober minded and be watchful as always. So in verse 9, chapter 5, Peter, resist him firm in your faith, knowing that the same kinds of suffering are being experienced by your brotherhood throughout the world. So resist, no? In firm, no? In faith. So this is what igniters, no? That we need. We need to be firm in our faith so that Satan cannot attack us. No? The devil, but the devil, igniters, has a plan for mankind. No? And we often talk about the plan that God has for mankind. No? That's a plan of obedience, a plan of the dedication of service to God in thanksgiving for the sacrifice that God has made for every one of us. But the devil also has a plan for mankind, and that is to seek us, no? And that is seeking us out, those of us who claim to be the children of God, and devour us, because Satan want us to destroy, no? Or to remove us from being those in service to God. That's the work of Satan, igniters. That's the character of Satan, is to destroy us or to remove us from being those in service to God. And this is what happened in the story of Job, chapter 1, verse 7 to verse 9. That the Lord said to Satan, okay, if you have a Bible with you,

0: Satan coming up to God and God telling Satan to consider his servant Job. Huh? So this is a meeting, igniters, that is taking place up in heaven. And Satan's like, well, oh, what about your servant Job? This is what Satan questions. What about your Satan Job? God's like, I'm paraphrasing here. Look at his righteousness. There's none like him in all of the earth. And Satan like, well, of course, there's not. You're protecting him. There's nothing that I can do to Job because you have got this heads of protection around you, and nothing is going to harm him in any way. So now God will allow Satan to test you, so that God can prove that Job is the faithful being that he says he. And we know what happens to Job, igniters, brothers and sisters. But given an opportunity, Satan was right there to take advantage of that opportunity. And he took away Job's family members. All except for his wife. So, and you could argue, he talked here in the state of being that she was in. All of his herds, all of his cattle, all of his sheep, and all of the possessions that he had were gone stolen. And destroyed by those who were around him. And yet, Job never gave up his faith in God. Even all of the things that he had are destroyed or gone out. But Job is still faithful to the Lord. So when Satan tries, Satan wanted to prove God wrong. In Matthew chapter 4, verse 1 to verse 11, the devil tempted of Jesus. The temptation of Jesus. We see here in Matthew chapter 4, verse 1 to verse 11. Then Jesus was led up by the Spirit into the wilderness to be tempted by the devil. And after fasting 40 days and 40 nights, he was hungry, and the tempter came and said to him, if you are the Son of God, command these stones to become loaves of bread. But he answered, it is written, man shall not live by bread alone, but by every word that comes from the mouth of God. Then the devil took him to the holy city and set him on the pinnacle of the temple and said to him, if you are the Son of God, throw yourself down, for it is written, he will command his angels concerning you, and on their hands they will bear you up, lest you strike your foot against stone. Jesus said to him, again, it is written, you shall not put the Lord your God to the test. Again, the devil took him to a very high mountain and showed him all the kingdoms of the world and their glory. And he said to him, all this I will give you if you will fall. If you will fall down and worship me. Jesus said to him, begone, Satan, for it is written, you shall worship the Lord your God, and him only shall you serve. Then the devil left him, and behold, the angels came and were ministering to him. Now we see in this context, in this verse, chapter 4, verse 1 to verse 11, we see that Jesus is attacked by Satan, igniters. Satan has tried in three different ways to get Jesus to worship him. To take his eyes off of God and to turn his focus inward toward himself and to please the needs of his own flesh. And each time Jesus sees right through the temptation that Satan placed before. And each time he said, it is written, and does exactly what he's supposed to do. We see that Jesus did not allow Satan, and so that he could have effect on him, just as Job did not allow Satan in to have an effect on him. And just as we are, Igniters, just as we are warned that we should not allow the devil to have to effect or to an effect on our lives. So this is what, Igniters, we need to check the three areas of our lives that we need to keep the devil out of, Igniters. First is we need to keep the devil out of our marriage. No? We need to keep the devil out of our marriage. No? So that's why, Igniters, then we need to keep the devil out of our families. And we need to keep the devil out of our congregation. So first, Igniters, these three points that we need to take up is we need to keep the devil out of our marriage, and there are any of those props there that we can talk about. No? We'll sure there are props that devil has foothold in our marriage. The first is divorce. So that's the devil, out of our marriage. So it's divorce. We could look it if we really wanted to. Considering the divorce is right in our society today, which historically really has been right around 50% in the US. But in the Philippines, divorce is not yet approved. There is only so there's no divorce here in the Philippines, only annulment. That's regardless of whether this marriage happened, Igniters, between individuals that are in the church, those that are outside of the church. So think that marriage, Igniters, that take place between a man and a woman, who are both members of the body of Christ, and would have a higher success of rate that marriage that take place among those that out. That are out in the world, but statistically speaking, they do not. So the growing numbers of refusing to marry, Igniters, or to marriage, maybe the striking number that we often don't talk about is the number of individuals now is to refusing to be to marry, believing and you may not understand that this is the case, but there are those individuals that believe that a marriage is not worth getting involved in. That's not necessary anymore. This is what is the belief. If we see this, are individuals that are out for pleasing themselves, and they are refusing to marry. Instead, they live with their desired mate until the mate is no longer a desire for them, and they go find another one. No? So this is what a devaluing of the sanctity of marriage. No? You're not given a value of the sanctity of marriage in others. No? There is a devaluing of the sanctity of marriage in others. It's among our society today. No? If you look at Matthew chapter 19, verse 3 to verse 9, that marriage is the union of a man and a woman in the presence of God. And that union that is created there at that marriage, no, is supposed to go until the natural end of either man or the woman. So that's how God designed it. No, that's not how society says it. And this is what the book of Hebrews chapter 13 verse 4. Let marriage be held in honor among all, and let the marriage bed be undefiled, for God will judge the sexually immoral and adulterous. No? So some have accused Paul of being critical. No? Some have accused Paul of being critical, the Apostle Paul, of being critical toward marriage. When they go and have a cursory look at 1 Corinthians chapter 7, look at chapter 7 and some other passages there, God through inspiration said, marriage is honorable. And Paul would agree marriage is honorable. But if you walk down the road here in Cebu and ask at least 10 people what their definition of marriage was, I bet you don't get the same definition among all 10 people. And not anymore, because our society today does not believe that marriage is honorable. Otherwise, they would not treat it the way that they do. No? How do I know? Because I have a definition given to us by our brother here, who is noted about marriage and relationship today. No? So he said, a commonly accepted an encompassing definition of marriage is the following of a formal union and social legal contract between two individuals that unite their lives legally. No, legally, economically, emotionally. No, the contractual marriage agreement is usually implies that a couple has legal obligation to each other throughout their lives, or until they decide to divorce. Oh, that's a recent definition of marriage. This is only a few years old that she wrote this, and she yes, expert. No? So when they decide that their own personal happiness is not being satisfied with the one that they marry, or have you noticed that focus in themselves instead of what God desires for there to be in marriage. But in the society said, if you are not happy, you are feeling satisfied by your mate, by your partner, or you may divorce them and find another. This is what the society today. Your happiness is what most important. Is what the society today. And I would say that the devil has a foothold in our marriage today. But we need to keep the devil out of our marriage. Why do we need to do this? That is the dastardly tactics toward marriage, because the devil has used tactics to toward marriage. He really has. When you consider some of the things that marriage have to go through, and you look at the things like selfishness, or this me, myself, I before us kind of theory that goes on many homes today. Whether it's on the part of the husband or the part of the wife, they're taking their wants, their wishes, their desires, and putting them over the needs of their marriage. So nothing good is going to come from a marriage where there is selfishness, where there is holding grudges, and resurrecting past offenses. No, this don't do any good within the marriage, because it breeds strife. It breeds anger and refusal to forgive. And bearing false witness, mistrust or distrust, or abuses, or backbiting. And the list could go on, all these things and many others that we have not even considered this evening are in that marriage of people that you know, that I know. And hopefully it's not named in our marriage, but we certainly are aware of those that have them. So now, Igniters, the goal of the devil when it comes to marriage is to convince, to convince us that marriage is nothing more than two individuals. Instead of becoming one flesh, as God designed for them to be. So when marriage have problem, I say, because it's not a question of it, there are going to be issues with our marriage, but when that happen, we need to work to resolve problems within our marriage. Probably one of the biggest issues that we could look at is those that continue in marriage without ever trying to solve the problems that are there. And when we do that, we're only asking for more problems to compound themselves, the problems that we already have. So reconciliation in the marriage is the best done with one husband. One husband, one wife, and one trusted mediator, Igniters, and that it is. And everybody else needs to stay or stay out, not be involved, because it's not your marriage. No? It's their marriage. And it's between them, and it's between God in order to get those things resolved. So why should we remove the devil from our marriage? Why we should remove the devil from our marriage? Because the church is based on the marriage relationship. And this is what Apostle Paul right there in Ephesians chapter 5, starting in verse 22 down to verse 33. Now you have this discussion of how husband and wives are supposed to treat one another within the marriage. So now we as preachers get up here and talk about the wives, the wives' obligations to the husband, and then we gloss over the husband relationship to the wives. We don't really do that. It's just to get a smile on your face, and that's only a reason. Ephesians chapter 5, verse 22 to verse 33, wives, submit to your own husband as the Lord, for the husband is the head of the wife, even as Christ is the head of the church, his body is himself its Savior. Verse 24, now as the church submit to Christ, also wives submit in everything to their husband. Verse 25, husband, love your wives as Christ loved the church and gave himself up for her, that he might sanctify her, having cleansed her by the washing of water with the word. Verse 27, so that he might present the church to himself in splendor without spot or wrinkle or any such thing, that she might be holy and without blemish. Verse 28, in the same way, husbands should love their wives as their own bodies. He who loves his wife loves himself, for no one ever hated his own flesh, but nourishes and cherishes it, just as Christ does the church. Verse 30, because we are members of his body, therefore a man shall leave his father and mother and hold fast to his wife, and the two shall become one flesh. Verse 32, this mystery is profound. Am I saying that it refers to Christ and the church? However, let each one of you love his wife as himself, and let the wife see that she respect her husband. So we see here, Igniters, now the inspired writer that talks about obedience, about love, about sacrifices that are supposed to take place, mostly from a man toward his wife. The sacrifice of love that is going to make sure that she is taking care of the way that Christ did the church. So that's why, Igniters, we need to fix our marriage, and we need to keep the devil out of our marriage, because the church is patterned after the oldest institution known to man, and that is marriage, Igniters, and that was not done by accident. Now, many of the same roles and principles that apply in marriage are also in the church, and that's exactly what Apostle Paul is getting by these verses here, Ephesians chapter 5. And please read them for yourself and study them to get a better understanding of that relationship between not only the husband and the wife, but Jesus and his church, and we'll move on. So next point here, Igniters, second point, is we need to keep the devil out of our families. This is a second point. We need to keep the devil out of our families. The devil would love to take control of our families and have them focus on themselves, not on building one another up. But the family unit, as God has designed it, it is the single greatest asset that the local congregation has. I want you to notice a quote of a brother, which you probably don't know, but he was a preacher many years ago. He said, there's not any influence on this earth more powerful for good than a Christian home. Home building is one of the greatest work people can engage in. So that's the message of the brother. And do you want to have strong and healthy congregation? It starts with strong and healthy homes. It starts with strong and healthy homes of people that are in those congregations. That's how congregations get stronger. There's a lot of individual Bible study, and there's a lot of individual desire to grow as Christian. And we all must have that desire, Igniters, brothers and sisters. But if we want our congregation to grow, it's because we have a good growing families that are in the year. And we're not just talking about the number of people that are in those families. Because the family is trying to follow God, is recognized and commended by God. And this is what the book of Genesis chapter 18, verse 19, for I have chosen him, that he may command his children and his household after him to keep the way of the Lord by doing righteousness and justice, so that the Lord may bring to Abraham what he has promised him. No? So the Holy Spirit had this to say concerning Abraham. So my question is, how many children did Abraham have when God made this statement? Huh? None. Huh? There's none children of Abraham. In Genesis chapter 18, is when Abraham and Sarah are in the plains, and they received three visitors, and one of them believed to be the pre-incarnate Christ, and had two angels that he sent to Sodom and Gomorrah. And there's a discussion between there in this pre-incarnate Christ and those that are with him, and it said, do I keep from Abraham these things that I know? And then he tells him, this for I know that he will command his children and his household after him. So this is a great commendation, Igniters, to those household that follow after God, that we can read in the scripture. It is the family unit that is the preferred method for teaching God's law. We say that in Deuteronomy chapter 6, verse 6 to verse 10, and verse 20 to verse 25. We say that God has a pattern of how spiritual information of his will is supposed to be passed down from one generation to the next. And it is to stay within the family. The fathers are supposed the father is supposed to teach the children, who are supposed to teach their children, and who are supposed to teach their children, and so on and so forth, Igniters. And it is counted unto us as righteousness in verse 25, said in book of Deuteronomy. So when we do these things, and it worked that way for the children of God, when they did those things, when they were following after that way. In 2 Timothy chapter 1, verse 5, I am reminded of your sincere faith, a faith that dwelt first in your grandmother Lois, your mother Eunice, and now I am sure dwells in you as well. In chapter 3, verse 14 to verse 15, 2 Timothy, but as for you, continue in what you have learned and have firmly believed, knowing from whom you learned it. Verse 15, and how from childhood you have been acquainted with sacred writings, which are able to make you wise for salvation through faith in Jesus Christ. And this is what Igniters, Timothy, had those that were in his family, that made sure he know that the scripture said, and he was of a mindset to take those things into his heart, and to pattern his life after them. If responsible parties in the family unit, and by that I mean fathers and mothers, if they are not willing to pass along godly principles to their children, rest assured that the devil will pass along his. No, as we as parents, Igniters, decide that we're too busy looking out for ourselves to do the job that God has required us to do for our children. Because Satan will gladly hold up his hand and say, let me take over. And sadly, there are many families who have abdicated the training of their children to the devil and his influence. And there are distractions that pose great threats to keeping the devils out of our families. Now, we have warnings against such distractions. And James chapter 1 verse 8. He is double-minded man, unstable in all his ways. Oh, this one who trying to mine the things of God and mine the things of the world at the same time. Huh? Remember Matthew chapter 6 verse 24, no one can serve two masters, for either he will hate the one and love the other, or he will be devoted to the one and despise the other. You cannot serve God and money, Igniters. No? We cannot serve God and money. No? This is what, Igniters, no one can serve two masters. We have advantage of social media today. Oh, whoever thought social media would be good. Oh, it's really should that thought again, because the social media has become a major focus, not only for our younger generation, but a major focus of those who would like to indoctrinate them, and those who would like to get them to not follow after God anymore. It is done through our various ways. But social media has become somewhat of a blight of our society. And can it be used correctly? Yes. Can it be used for good? Absolutely. Is it often done that way by the majority of people? No, not really. No, even among those that are in the church, those that get caught up in what we call mainstream media. You know, we deal with elections, you know, in a regular basis in this country, right? And every couple of years, there's somebody getting elected to something. But if we're focused and we're caught up in positions of the mainstream media, then we can increase the possibility that we are taking our eyes off the goal of leading our families away from the devil. And we can allow ourselves to succumb, no matter what part of you say you are affiliated with who you pay attention to on the TV or on the radio. It really doesn't matter. But if we're focusing on the things, and we're not focusing on where God wants us to focus, and that's in keeping the devil out of our home. Now, it is good to stay informed, Igniters. Absolutely. It is because through information, we can better protect our families. But we need to make sure that the getting of all of that information does not take over our lives. Remember David said in unless the Lord build the house, deliver in vain that build it. Because God is the architect of the Christian family, Igniters. No? As he is indeed the founder of the church. No? And many a strong church owes its power to the combination of Christian, because that constitute its membership. No? Wherever there are good homes within a good church, the church is power for God in a community. And that's what we want out of this congregation. It is not. We want to be forced for good in our local area. Here in Metro Cebu, this area that we're in will only be that way if we keep the devil out of our homes. So yeah. Third point here, Igniters, this last point. We need to get the devil out of our congregation. From the beginning, the goal of the devil, Igniters, has always been to stop the church from existing. And we know this through various interactions. At first, of all, going all the way back to the beginning of Adam and Eve, Igniters, in the Garden of Eden, the interactions that Satan had with Eve there, in Genesis chapter 3 verse 4, but the serpent said the woman, you will not surely die. No, in that words. At the time, Satan was attempting igniters to mess with God's plan for salvation. That was not going to work out. But that was his plan. Oh, we could look at the numerous attempt that Satan trying to sideline the Jews, if you will, the Israelites, in all of their wanderings, in all of their time during in the Old Testament period, to make sure that God could not bring about Jesus through a pure lineage. Yet, didn't work. And then, to make sure that God was not able to fulfill his promises, which was not going to happen specifically, the one where Jesus said, he was going to establish his church. And the gates of Hades would not prevail against it. And it did not. But since the coming of the church was not able to be stopped, Satan now seeking to destroy the kingdom from within. Now we could talk about all the outside forces that would potentially persecute the church, and that's not really the focus that we're looking for, or that which comes from the government officials. The government officials brought on by those who believe in science, then they are trying to convince us that the Bible is not inspired. That we read the Bible concerning how the world got here is not how the world got here. No, those are outside forces, but we have those that are forces that are from within. But in Romans chapter 1 verse 30, slanderers, haters of God, insolent, haughtily, boastful, inventors of evil, disobedient to parents. He's talking about those that are backbiters, the right next to those that are haters of God. In this particular lesson, Romans chapter 1 and verse 30, we don't want to be those that are haters of God, do we not? No, I don't think there's anyone listening right now that wants to be labeled a hater of God. Oh, let's not do those things that would cause us to be a hater of God and be a backbiter among our fellow Christians in the congregations that we serve. We need to be those that are building one another up. There's a fear that causes those that are within the church to persecute those that are also in the church. The fear of persecution, not only for standing with God and against friends, but maybe the fear of rejection by individuals who would consider them friends or brethren. The fear of failure, and after teaching the truth to many, that person could still fall away. And this is what Apostle Paul in chapter 9, verse 27, but I discipline my body and I keep it under control, lest after preaching to others, I myself should be disqualified. So maybe it's thinking the worst about everyone and everything. It's true that some people, maybe many people will let us down throughout our lifetime. However, we're still called to be the light of the world. It said, you are the light of the world. A city on a hill cannot be hidden. No matter who is standing within us or who is standing so opposed to us, we as individual, as Christians, are light to be the light of the world, no matter what, igniters. Okay. So, from our brother Regans, special greetings to my beloved brothers and sisters. Yes, greetings. To you, Brother Regans, from our Ignite New England host. So don't forget, no, coming up in about, give me 5 minutes, Brother Riggins. So to finish this lesson. So don't forget to catch Brother Riggins coming up, Igniters. Ignite New England programming. So let's continue our lesson, Igniters. So what about keeping the gospel to ourselves? This one where the devil can make some inroads into our conversion, Igniters. If we're keeping the gospel to ourselves, then we're not doing what God would have to do in sharing it with others. Have you noticed Mark chapter 16, verse 15? We have Jesus said, "Go all into all world and proclaim the gospel to the whole creation." What Jesus would say about the Great Commission? Into the world, go into all the world and preach the gospel, every creature. So we have a great commission, Igniters. So now, Igniters, I hope this lesson, because the time is now running well. So you may be one who is a member of the body of Christ, but you allow the devil back into your life, whether it's in your marriage, on your family, or maybe through you, the devil is taking a look to the congregation that you are in. Maybe I can get there and using you as the way in, Igniters. It's time to shore up our defense against the devil. And it's time to turn back to God to make sure that we're doing things His way. Maybe you're one who is not a member of the body of Christ. We're looking at how to protect ourselves against the influence of the devil. But if you're outside the body of Christ, He's already got you where He wants you. And that's outside the church. That's outside of the kingdom of God. That's outside where all the blessings of God cannot reach. Do you want to be in the church? Do you want to be where the blessings of God are found? So having heard the word of God, and be willing to believe it, Igniters, and be willing to repent of your sin, and be willing to confess your faith in Christ, and be willing to baptize, have your sin forgiven, be part of the kingdom that is going to last forever, Igniters. So, it's all for today, Igniters, and I hope that these lessons will be reflected to you as well. So, be God's blessings to you all. So, as Brother Riggins, nice to listen to your Bible study, Brother Cebu. Yes, thank you so much, Brother Riggins. God bless. So, now, Igniters, stand by, Igniters, for our transfer, no? Our signal. Okay. So, here is the quick singer from Cebu.
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0: All right, Igniters, so you may now stand by as we transfer the signal over to Ignite New England. 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
1: What a wonderful job, Brother Sabu. Thank you for your passion and your commitment to share the Word of God. I hope you and your loved ones are doing great. Also, a shout out to Sister Lois for doing such a wonderful job and a great program. This is Brother Egan's here reporting live from Middlesex Church of Christ in Malden, Massachusetts. It is always a pleasure to serve you and the church as we are all God's humble servant. Coming up today in our program, some great well-known speakers. Brother Egan's your host, and Brothers Ephraim Morissette, along with Brother Denny of Manchester Church of Christ. Later on, Brother Tom of Kingston Church of Christ, along with Brother Simmons of Roxbury Church of Christ, along with our beloved Brother Albert, the Victory Circle, and, of course, our closure. So stay tuned, my fellow Igniters, and thank you once again for joining us today. This is Brother Egan's your host.
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And my name is Brother Higgins from Pedosec Church of Christ in Malden, and we are very happy to be here to present this lecture to you. Today's lecture is about the second coming of Christ, the Messiah, and I hope that whatever going on in your life, you have a wonderful day or evening or night, and may the Lord continue to bless you and your family. And once again, it's a pleasure for me to be here at New England, Ignite New England, to present this Bible study to you today. Let's pray. Heavenly Father, thank you so much for your love, and thank you for your Holy Spirit. We come before you with humility to ask you for forgiveness, because we have sins against you, and we know we're not perfect. And that's why we come before you with humility to ask you for forgiveness. And we thank you for the sacrifice that you have made when you gave up your unique son, Jesus Christ, to die on the cross for us. And because of that, today we have direct access to you to pray you. And we no longer have to offer animal sacrifices for our sin. And we can pray you and have a direct connection with you through the blood of Jesus Christ. So we thank you. We thank you for our ministry. We thank you for our family. And we thank you for all the listeners of the Ignite New England. We hope that, you know, you reach out to them and you touch them in so many ways, because we know you are God Almighty and you have no limits. And you can do everything, because everything is possible for you, God. So thank you again for this wonderful day, and thank you for keeping us safe, and thank you for taking for your mercy and your grace. And we pray you in the name of your son, Jesus Christ, who lives forever. Amen. Like we said today, the Bible study that, you know, we have, and the lecture is about the second coming of Christ. And we're going to have a lecture. We're going to read for you Matthew chapter 24, verse 36 and 44. Matthew chapter 24, verse 36 and 44. That's the Bible study, that's where we're going to read today for our Bible study today. So let's read together Matthew chapter 24, verse 36 and 44. Matthew chapter 24, verse 36 and 44. Matthew chapter 24, verse 36 and 44. All right. No one knows, however, when that day and hour will come. Neither the angels in heaven, nor the Son, the Father alone knows. The coming of the Son of Man will be like what happened in the time of Noah. In the days before the flood, people ate and drank. Men and women married up to the very day Noah went into the boat. Yet they did not realize what was happening until the flood came and swept them all away. That is how it will be when the Son of Man comes. At that time, two men will be walking in a field. One will be taken away, the other one will be left behind. Two women will be at a milk grinding mill. One will be taken away,
the order will be left behind. Be on your guard. Then, because you do not know what day your Lord will come. Verse 43, if the owner of a house knew the time when the thief would come, you can be sure that he will stay awake and not let the thief break into the house.

It's not like you and I. We cannot keep our promises, but God cannot lie. And like I always says in the book of Numbers, chapter 23, when he says something, he will do it. So every promise he has made, he has kept. Jesus came once, just as the prophet said he would. He lived among us, suffered, died, and rose again. And this is facts. We can prove it. There is no doubt that the Son of Man came on this earth and died for the sins of humanity. And we're all aware of it. Historically, we can proven, geographically proven, scientifically, I will say proven. And there is no doubt that, you know, the scripture promised us again that, you know, he's coming again. But this time, it will be different. When he came the first time, he came as a savior. He came as a father, as a savior, as a son of man, as a son of God, and also a son of man, the son of David. And he came, you know, to die and to sacrifice himself on the cross. He did not have a choice. I remember in the Garden of Gethsemane when Jesus prayed his father to say, not my will, but yours, if you can, you know, take away that cup from me. So it was a painful and degrading sacrifice, you know, at that time when you hung someone in the cross. And Jesus, according to the Bible, did not do anything to get this kind of, you know, sacrifice and this kind of, you know, punishment. But he wanted it all the way, you know, because that was the only way God will reconcile his people with him. So he did come and sacrifice his life for the remission of our sins. He died on the cross and rose and went back to his father. And the Bible says, according to the book of 1st and 2nd John, now he's sitting right at his father's side, and he's advocating for us. So each time we did something wrong, Jesus, you know, reminds his father that, you know, his sacrifice was not in vain, and that's the main reason he came on earth, to die for the remissions of our sins. And this is what we read in the book of 1 John chapter 2. He said, I'm writing this to you, my children, so that you will not sin. But if anyone does sin, we have someone who pleads with the Father on our behalf, Jesus Christ, the righteous one. And Christ himself is the means by which our sins are forgiven, and not our sins only, but also the sins of everyone. So the blood of Christ, and because of this sacrifice, not only my sins are forgiven, but the sins of everyone. And he said, I'm writing this to you, my children, so that you will not sin, but if anyone does sin, we have an advocate, someone who's pleading with the Father on our behalf. What a wonderful thing to know, that we don't have to pay nothing but the blood of Jesus Christ, the sacrifice that is made. And then now he's advocating for us each time, you know, we committed sins. But I have to admit, my fellow brothers and sisters, you know, the second coming of Jesus Christ will not be the same as the first time. He came as a savior, as a redeemer on earth to save humanity. He died on the cross for us. But the Bible is clear about, you know, the second coming. It's not going to come as a baby in a manger, not quietly, but in power
and truth and glory he will come. In the book of Revelation chapter 1 verse 7, if you want to read it with me and if you want to give me a time to read it, seek that passage in the Bible, I can read it for you. In the book of Revelation chapter 1 verse 7, the Bible says that, you know, this time he will come and everyone will see him. He will come in glory. He will come in truth and in power. It won't be a secret, but he will come. And in the book of Revelation chapter 1, it says, look, he's coming on the clouds. Everyone will see him, including those who pierce him. All peoples on earth will mourn over him. So shall it be. Look, he's coming on the clouds, the Bible says. Everyone will see him, so it won't be a secret, the second coming of Jesus Christ. Everyone will see him, so he's not going to come like the first time, like a baby, quietly. But he will come in power and truth and in glory. So bless those who will be ready at that time when Jesus come back again a second time. So my fellow brothers and sisters, it's not about when Jesus will come. It's not about whether he will come or not. It's about, you know, will you be ready when he comes? The promise of his return, Jesus himself said, I will come again and receive you to myself. John chapter 14, verse 3. This is Jesus said that himself when he was on earth. I will come again and receive you to myself. The second coming is not a metaphor. It's not a symbolic language meant to comfort weak minds. So Jesus will come again. It's not a metaphor. It's not a symbolic language meant to comfort, you know, weak minds. It is a promise Jesus made, and that's a promise that he will keep. When Jesus ascending, the angel says, that if you read in the book of Acts chapter 1 verse 11, the same Jesus will come back in the same way or same manner that you have seen him go. As the disciple kept, you know, looking at above, and then see Jesus ascending back to heaven, the angel, they heard the voice of the angel who said to them that, you know, the same Jesus you see today ascending back to heaven will come the same way you see him going back to heaven. So it is a promise. There is no doubt about that. It's not, you know, whether Jesus will come. It's whether you're going to be ready when he comes. Because God never lies. He always keeps his promise. The Messiah who left his return, who left, he will be returned back on earth. No one knows the day, but everyone must be ready. So first of all, I want you to understand that it's a promise. It is a promise Jesus made to us. And that promise will be kept. The same way the prophet, you know, when they predicted Jesus, the Messiah, will come as the Son of God, you know, to die for humanity, and that took place. The same promise now again about his second coming will come again. And there is no doubt. If you read the book of Acts chapter 1, the book of Acts chapter 1 verse 11, it's a promise that God made. And Jesus himself said he will come back again. No one knows the day, but everyone must be ready. I know a lot of people, like, you know, are digging every day, you know, trying to tell you that, you know, find a time and a day and a moment, you know, a month and a year when
Jesus will come again, but no one knows. He said that himself, only the Father knows when he will come. If you read Matthew chapter 24, verse 36 and 44, he said, no one knows but the Father. And to be honest with you, it's not a matter of who knows. Why you want to know? The main point here is not about to know when he's coming. The main point is about, you know, where will you be ready when he comes? Jesus tells us plainly about that day or hour no one knows, Matthew chapter 24, verse 36. So why does scripture speak about his return so often? Not so we can predict it, but so we can prepare for it. So talking about the second coming of Jesus Christ is not like, you know, something we just predicting or we just want to talk about it. It's a constant reminder to let all Christians, people who are saved and those who have not been saved yet or who have been baptized, that, you know, you need to be ready for that day. This is a day that we need to be ready for it. We need to prepare our minds and our spirit, our body for it, because it's not a matter of when. The second coming of Christ is not a metaphor. It's not a symbolic thing. It's not a fable thing. It will happen. The problem is not that people don't know when he's coming. The problem is many are living as if he's not coming at all. So the problem is not like, you know, it's many are living as is not coming at all. If you read, if you go back in Matthew chapter 24, verse 36 and 44, you can read it yourself. You know, he said the same thing that happened at the time of Noah, when people married their children and eat and drank, and then they were having parties and good time, and then never pay attention to what Noah was saying, and they were considering Noah as a foolish man who did not know what he was talking, or as a drunker. He has no idea what he's telling. They ignore his message, and then it's the same thing that happened today. Today, people focus on a day-to-day reality things. You know what I mean? People are focusing and the social media and watching television and eat and drink, go to work, take care of the children and job and pick up the kids to school and stuff like that. And but they're not thinking about the second coming of Christ. It's the same as the time of Noah. But we are not here to scare you. We are not here to make you lose your sleep overnight, because the second coming of Christ is not a matter of, you know, when it's come or whether it will come or what the Bible says and where we can find it in the Bible. The thing is about the second coming of Christ is not about that. It's about, you know, are you ready when he comes? Will you be ready when he knock on your door? And my fellow brothers and sisters, you must be ready. This is not a joke. There will be one opportunity that you cannot miss. There won't be a second chance. There won't be a third chance when Jesus comes back again. It's either you save or you're not saved. So this is not something that, you know, you can, if you miss it, it's not a train. It's not a train or a bus. You know, if you miss at a bus stop and then you can wait for the next bus. It's not a class that you fail and then you said, I can repeat it next year, even though I lose the money, but that's okay. I can repeat the class again. The second coming of Christ is not, you know, something that, you know, if you miss, you can say, okay, I'm going to wait for a second time. There won't be a second chance. It's either you save or you're not. It's either you're ready or you're not. And if there is a time for you to be ready, it's today, not tomorrow. It's at this moment, at this minute, as you're listening to this sermon, it's today, it's not tomorrow. Tomorrow is not yours. The Apostle James says, you know, tomorrow is not yours. You don't know what's going to happen tonight. You're going to not know what's going to happen
tomorrow morning. You don't know what's going to happen, you know, later on today. Only God knows. And that's why you must be ready, because there won't be a second chance. The second coming of Christ also will bring justice on earth. For the faithful, his return is hope for us. For the unrepentant, you know, it is accountability. For those who are Christian and who already got baptized and saved, this is a hope that we have. This is a hope that we have. And then we thank God every day for that, for the sacrifice that, you know, of his beloved son, that, you know, he died on the cross, you know, for the remission of our sins. And then for us as Christian, you know, this is a hope that we have. And we have to keep up the faith, because we know that's the only hope that we have. One day we will be with him forever. But if you're not a Christian yet, if you haven't got baptized yet, I'm encouraging you, you know, to seek for a church of Christ and to get baptized. Because there will be accountability. And when you read what the Apostle Paul said in the book of 2 Corinthians chapter 5, verse 10, he said, all of us will appear before the judgment of God. And the Apostle Paul in the book of 1 Corinthians, he said, you know, if, you know, this is only in this life that, you know, we have all hope, our gospel is in vain. We will be the boss, you know, miserable people on earth, if that's the only hope we have. And in 1 Corinthians chapter 15, Paul talk about, you know, the hope that we have. It's real. If there is no resurrection, if the Christ is not going to come back again, you know, we will be the most miserable people on earth. Because we sacrifice everything to follow him. So if there is no hope, if there is no second of Christ, we are wasting our time in church. The Apostle Paul made it clear. So for us as Christians, we have hope. The second coming of Christ, you know, gave us comfort that our suffering will not last forever. For those who listen to this sermon, this lecture, and then still question what to do, and who claim that there is no God, or who do not believe in God, you will be held accountable. The Messiah will not only comfort, he will judge every injustice ignored, every truth denied, every evil hiding. Nothing escapes his eyes. This is not fear mongering. This is truth telling. The Messiah will not only comfort, but he also will judge every injustice in this earth. He will judge every truth denied. He will judge every evil that took place in this earth. He will judge. Nothing escapes his eyes. This is not fear mongering. This is truth telling. I'm not telling you that, you know, for you to have fear. I have no fear. But I am telling you this because I want you to be ready. I want you to keep that hope alive. I want you to stay, to have that unwavering faith in God and Jesus Christ.
because whatever he had to do to redeem you, he's already done it. He's done it, you know, more than 2,000 years ago. Now it's your turn to open your heart and to welcome him if you want to save. So what does readiness look like? Readiness is not panic. Readiness is faithful living. Loving God sincerely. Loving others, you know, sacrificially. Turn away from sin daily. That's what readiness is about. Every day. Living a life of faithfulness. Love your neighbor. Love people. Love with all your heart, with no hypocrisy. Loving others to the point that you are willing to sacrifice yourself for them. Turn away from sin. Living with eternity, mind. Every day you wake up in the morning and before you go to bed, always think about it, you know, that day will come. Every question yourself, you know, have a self-reflection about yourself when you wake up in the morning before you go to bed. Am I ready? If Jesus knocks on my door today, am I ready? If the Lord comes today, am I ready? The Bible talks about, you know, in the first, in Matthew chapter 25. In Matthew chapter 25, the Bible talks about, you know, the five foolish women. At the time, the kingdom of heaven will be like this. Once there were 10 young women who took their oil lamps and went out to meet the bridegroom. Five of them were foolish, and the other five were wise. The foolish ones took the lamp, but did not take any extra oil with them, while the wise one took containers full of oil for the lamps. The bridegroom was late and coming, so the women began to nod and fall asleep. It was already midnight when the cry rang out, "He is the bridegroom. Come and meet him." The 10 women woke up and trimmed their lamps. When the foolish one said to the wise one, "Let us have some of your oil because our lamps are going out," they replied, "No, indeed." The wise one answered, "There's not enough for you and for us. Go to the shop and buy some for yourself." So the foolish women went off to buy some oil, and while they were gone, the bridegroom arrived. The five who were ready went in with him to the wedding feast, and the door was closed. That's what I'm talking about. There won't be a second chance. If you fall asleep, if you become too distracted, if you're not paying attention to what's going on in this world, and that's exactly what the devil wants you to do. The devil wants you to fall asleep. The devil wants you to fall asleep. The devil wants you to be distracted. The devil wants you to give up faith, to give up hope. The devil is creating all kinds of things, you know, to get you off guard and all, to get you distracted. Like the five foolish women who fell asleep. We did not, you know what I mean, put oil in the lamps. When the bridegroom came in, they were not ready. They were not ready. It will be sad for you to spend all this time, you know, preaching the word of God. You go to multiple trips, you know, and missionary trip, and then you converted a lot of people. You brought a lot of people to Christ. And for Christ to say, you know, "I never knew you." As he said in Matthew chapter 7, verse 21,
those who say, Lord, Lord, Lord, Lord, will not enter in the kingdom of God, but those who do my will enter into the kingdom of God. So it's not about, you know, how long you've been a Christian. It's not about, you know, how long, you know, you've been in church. It's a matter of readiness. It's a matter of keeping the faith alive, unwavering faith. It's a matter of keeping the hope. It's a matter to stay focused and alert, to know that day will come, the second coming of Christ. Whether you are ready or not, that day will come. Will you be ready? Will you be ready? And you will know if you're ready, if you live in a life of faithfulness, if you love your neighbor, you love your brothers and sisters, you confess your sins to Christ and confess that Jesus Christ is the Son of God, you baptize. If you turn away from sin daily, you love your neighbor, you love others sacrificially, you will know you're ready. Because being a Christian, you know, it's not like, you know, same thing when you have to go to college. You have to make sure you check all the boxes and the requirements, you know, before you get admitted there. It's the same thing being a Christian. There is a checkbox. You need to check yourself. The Bible is clear what you needed to do and what you need to do to be saved. It's not magic. It's not taboo. It's not something that you cannot see, you cannot read. The path, you know, for salvation is clear. You must to confess that Jesus Christ is the Son of God. You must baptize and accept him, receive him as your Savior to be saved. Because what he had to do, he's already done it. Now the burden is on you to follow through, to be ready. And as I'm preaching to you tonight and today, I know how difficult it might be. But the battle is not up to you, it's up to God. Do what you have to do. But don't fall asleep and be ready and keeping the faith alive, keeping the hope alive. That's what you need to do. So blessed is the servant whom the master finds doing his job when he comes. You don't have to be perfect, but faithful, because no one is perfect. We're all sinners. That's why Jesus came and died for us. Blessed is the servant whom the master finds doing his job when he comes. And then lastly, my brothers and sisters, for those who belong to Christ, the second coming is not terror. It's not a judgment day for us. It will be a day of deliverance. It will be a day for us, you know, to rejoice ourselves in the Lord. It will be a day of restoration. In the book of Revelation, chapter 7, it said, no more sickness. There won't be no more injustice. There won't be no more death. No more tears. The Messiah comes to make all things new. What a day that will be for us who are Christian and who've been saved and who are saved. It will not be a day of terror for us, but it will be a day of restoration. It will be a day for us to look forward to, because our sorrow will be over. Our sickness will be over. The injustice that we see going on in this world right now, the war between, you know, races will be over. There won't be no more death, no more tears, no more injustice, no more sickness, but it will be a day of rejoicing in the Lord. My fellow brothers and sisters, the question is not if Jesus is come back,
The question is, how will he find us when he does? Let me repeat again, my fellow brothers and sisters. The question is not if Jesus is coming back. The question is, how will he find us when he does? If he find us, you know, sleeping like the five foolish women, if we find us, you know, distracted like a lot of people in this world, if he find us, you know, unfaithful, let us be a people who live ready, not afraid of his return, but longing for it. Longing for it. As the book of Revelation chapter 22 verse 20 said, amen. Come, Lord Jesus. I want you to say that with me. Amen. Come, Lord Jesus. Revelation chapter 22 verse 20. If you want, you know, you can get yourself ready. If you are listening to this message today, this is your call to be ready. If you are listening to this day, this is the moment to be ready. I know what's going on through your mind. I know what are you thinking. I have plenty of time. I am too young to commit myself to Christ, to serve the Lord. I'm not ready yet. Believe me, you will never be ready. You will be saved through the blood of Christ when you obey the word of God. If you listen to this gospel today and then you accept Christ by receiving baptism, as Peter said in the book of Acts chapter 2 verse 38, that will be the way, you know, to wipe away your sins and forgive your and receive forgiveness in Jesus Christ. It's not too late. If there is a time, it's today. I know what you're thinking. I am too old. I am too far lost to turn myself to Jesus Christ, to the Lord. I am too far lost. I am a sinner. I did so many bad things. But Jesus can wipe away your sins. The blood of Christ, you know, can wash away your sins. The Bible says in the 2 Corinthians chapter 5, verse 17. It said everything is new when you become a Christian. When you become a Christian. 2 Corinthians chapter 5. Verse 17. He said, anyone who is joined to Christ is a new being. The old is gone. The new has come. Let me repeat it again. 2 Corinthians chapter 5 verse 17. Anyone who's joined to Christ is a new being. The old thing is gone. The new has come. So when you're accepting Jesus Christ in your life, the old things are gone. You become a new you. You become a new creature, the Bible says. So no one is too far lost. Jesus is calling you today. If you're listening to this sermon, do not. Do not turn away from it. Surrender yourself to Christ. Get baptized and confess that Jesus Christ is the Son of God, according to Acts 2, chapter 38. And then you will receive salvation. My fellow brothers and sisters, Jesus will come again. The Messiah will come again. Yeshua will come again. And when he comes,
how he will find you. Will he find you ready? Will he find you asleep? As the five foolish women in Matthew chapter 25. And I know there are so many distractions and so many things going on in this world today. Families are tearing apart. The war on immigrants. The war between, you know, races. So many things happening in this world today. But do not fall asleep. Do not get distracted. The second coming of Jesus Christ is not. It's not a lie. It's a reality. In Matthew chapter 24, verse 36 to 44, he says exactly what happened at the time of Noah will happen again. And it's not a matter of when. Jesus, the second coming of Christ, will happen again. Bless those that the Lord will find ready that day. So for us, it will not be a terror day, but it will be a day of hope, a day of deliverance. And I want that day to be a day of deliverance for you. A day of rejoicing for you. A day to look forward to. So every single day that you wake up in the morning and before you go to bed, ask yourself, am I ready if Jesus comes today? You don't have to be perfect, but keep the faith alive, unwavering faith. Keep the hope alive. Love people. Love Christ. Do what is right. Pray often. Meditate. Read your Bible. The same way, you know, the disciple asked Jesus, you know, we need more faith. And today is the same for us. Based on what's going on in this world today, and I think all of us need more faith to keep on. And we can only get it through prayers, meditation, and reading our Bible. May the Lord bless you. May the Lord bless Ignite listeners. May the Lord bless Ignite New England Radio members. May the Lord bless you all. And thank you for listening. Remember, you can always get baptized if you want to be saved by confessing Jesus Christ is the Son of God. Amen. Thank you for listening to us. Stay safe and be blessed. Amen.

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0: Hello, and thank you once again for joining us. This Brother Agains, your host from New England Ignites Radio and Middlesex Church of Christ of Malden, Massachusetts. As we said earlier, we are here to serve you. Stay tuned, and coming up, Brother Ephraim Morissette of Middlesex Church of Christ. Brother Ephraim will take you to new spiritual dimension and bring you closer to Christ, our Lord and Savior. As always, is ready to share the scriptures with you. Oh, how blessed we are for having all those great speakers who are committed to share the good news with our New England Igniters. Are you ready? Brother Ephraim, my fellow Igniters.
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Brothers and sisters, ladies and gentlemen, igniters, good morning. It is Monday. You know, every single Monday, we here to preach the gospel of Christ. God is able, God is capable, omniscient, omnipotent, and omnipresent at the same time. If we can do anything, it is by His grace, and we believe in His power. Today, I have a very important subject for you. You know, every single Monday, we do our best to come up with a different topic. And today, we're going to talk about assignment. What is your assignment in God's work? The first day you hired from a job, your employer make sure they're making sure that you get an assignment. And believe it or not, you are more ready to perform your tasks without any problem. And you don't have a choice. You get to work, get busy, and get your assignment done, because you know by the end of the week, you will get a paycheck. And this is a man's assignment. But today, we're going to talk about God's assignment. Now, I believe as a Christian, once you become a Christian, and you have to do something for God, you have to do God's work. You have to choose an assignment. So God's assignment is different from man's assignment. God's assignment is a divine calling. It is a divine calling, a unique purpose He has for your life. So once you become a Christian, once you believe in Him, you have to do His work. One of the things that you must know, as the Bible mentioned in Matthew 28:19, one of our mission, which is the greatest mission that we have as a Christian, is to go make disciples all over the world. That's everybody's assignment. Every single Christian, they must go, according to the book of Matthew, go all over the world, make disciples for Christ. So, if you have the opportunity to accomplish this assignment, so you have done your part as a Christian. As we said earlier, we said that every job has its own policy to follow. Sometimes you can even lose your job in case of disobedience. What about the God's work? God's work seems to be different. People, they could care less. All right. Today, they persevere. All right, today they decided to go to visit others in the hospitals, in prison, and they stopped doing it. But should it be that way? The same strength you have in man's assignment, the same strength you have when you perform mankind assignment, should you have a greater strength, or the same strength, when you perform God's assignment.
So, ladies and gentlemen, brothers and sisters, igniters, if you happen to listen right now, if you turn on Ignite Radio right now, we are talking about assignment. Do you have one? Are you willing to pick up an assignment for God? So, as Christian, you're supposed to have an assignment. And then a question for you, do you have one? Do you actually have an assignment in God's work? And what can happen if you do not have one? Because the Bible

0: you. When you do that, you'll be able to enter in his kingdom. All right. So in the book of Revelation, remember we're talking about assignment. When you assign to do God's work, you need to do it with strength, with courage. So, but what happened if you're not doing God's assignment, if you don't pick up an assignment? All right. So the Bible said in the book of Revelation, chapter 3, verse 15 to 16. So this portion here, Revelation chapter 3, 15 to 16, is a well-known passage from the New Testament, where Jesus himself criticizes the church in Laodicea for the spiritual apathy, stating, "I know your deeds, that you are neither cold nor hot. So because you are lukewarm, neither hot nor cold, I'm about to spit you out of my mouth. So you need to be careful. All right, you need to be careful, because the Bible says here, all right, so because you are lukewarm, neither hot nor cold, you cannot be like that when you're doing God's assignment. All right, so you got to be prepared to do his work. Be otherwise, he will spit you out of his mouth. So today, you can't let this happen to you. All right. So let's continue with our topic today. What is your assignment? I believe as a Christian, you should pick one. Some people, they decided to go to the hospital to visit those in the hospitals. Some people, they decided to visit those who are in prison. Some people, after church on Sunday, they decide to call those who did not come to church. All right, calling them, encourage them. What happened? All right. This is the kind of work you think it's small, but it's a big assignment that you do. You don't even know. So, what God wants from you, there is no such thing as a small assignment, big assignment. God just wants you to pitch in. God just wants you to pitch in and do it with all your heart. Whatever you do in the church, whatever you do, do it with all your heart. So you need to pick one. It's up to you, but you cannot stay without doing anything. All right? So let's continue with our topic, talking about assignment. But we focus here about when we talk about God's assignment, we're talking about a divine calling, which is a unique purpose he has for you in life. So now, when God give you assignment, you got to do it. Cannot stop. All right, because if you stop doing God's work, you will not. He's not going to bless you. In other words, and the most important of all, when God gives you assignment, it will equip you. All right, it's the same way when you do mankind assignment, you make sure you go to work, you get all the equipment, and you're ready to go. You're ready to pitch in. But God's assignment required a lot. Required that to be there. You know, put your mind into it, put your spirit into it, and it will equip you. So let's continue. For example, in the Bible, Jesus gave Simon and Andrew the famous assignment to become fishers of men. All right, let me repeat that. In the Bible, Jesus gives Simon and Andrew the famous assignment to become fishers of men. Walking by the sea of Galilee, Jesus called the brothers away from their ordinary work as fishermen, inviting them to spread the gospel message. Let's look at what the Bible said. Can you believe that? Andrew and Simon, they have a famous assignment to become fisher of men. And they, and once they embrace this assignment, they do it very well. Today, you start the assignment and you complain. If you do not complain, you stop doing it. And some of us that we give up. Could it be that way? Why people do not follow God's assignment properly the way it's supposed to be? Let's look at the verse. Matthew chapter 4. Let's look at it together. People that when it's come to men's assignment, a mankind assignment, so they're very serious, all right? They're on time. They're not going to miss, if they have to work 4 hours or 8 hours, they're on their feet. They mean business. They're ready to pitch in. But when it's come to God assignment, they could care less. It could not be that way. If you healthy, God help you. If you can do anything, it's by the grace of God. If you are living a healthy life, it is by the grace of God. So why don't you do his assignment? Why don't you pitch in God's work? So that's not right. That's not right. So Andrew and Simon, all right, so God gave them the famous assignment to become fisher of men. Let's look at the passage. Matthew chapter 4, verse 17 to 20. And let's see what the Bible say here. All right. Matthew chapter 4. Verse 17 to 20 captures the beginning of Jesus' earthly ministry and his calling of the first disciples by the Sea of Galilee. So let's see what happened. Let's open it here. Because I believe Simon and Andrew and brother Andrew and his brother Andrew, and they did an excellent job when Jesus called them as first disciples, all right? As Jesus was working beside the Sea of Galilee, he saw two brothers, Simon called Peter, and his brother Andrew. They were casting a net into the lake, for they were fishermen. And I bet you, they were doing excellent. They were casting a net into the lake, for they were fishermen. Come, follow me, Jesus said, and I will send you out to fish for people. Listen carefully. Jesus said, and I will send you out to fish for people at once. They left their nets and follow him. So we also have the same mission that Andrew and Simon had. The book of Matthew chapter 28. We go and make disciples for Christ. They become Christian and they can be baptized for the remission of their sins. Same mission, different passages, different book, Matthew. All right. So, I'm sorry. Same book. All right. But we have the same mission also here. So are we doing it properly? Are we following God's work? But we have to make a choice today. All right? We have to make a choice. Similarly, Moses. God gave an assignment to Moses. Don't you know that? God, in the Bible, God assigned Moses to lead. All right? God assigned Moses to lead the people of Israel. All right? So you see, before Simon and Andrew, God gave them a famous assignment to become fishers of men. All right? So now, Moses also had an assignment. Okay. In the Bible, God assigned Moses to lead the Israelites out of slavery and bring them to the promised land. What a great mission. Lead the Israelites. And he was a great leader. He listened to God's instruction. He built the tabernacle the same way God asked him to do. All right. Great mission. All right. Bring the Israelites to their promised land. This is a great assignment. When God gives you an assignment to do, you have to do it right. You have to follow his word, because God puts you into a mission to help others, those who don't know him, so they can become Christian. They can follow his commitment. So, you have the spokesperson. God puts you into a mission. You got to do it right and put all your mind into it. This is what God's work supposed to be done. So, he assigned Moses. All right? He assigned Moses to lead these people, because the Israelites, they kind of like not stick with God. Instead of serving the will God, they're serving other gods. So God gave them a leader, which is Moses, to tell them what to do. When God wanted to talk to the Israelites, God used Moses. So Moses was a great leader. So this monumental mission was delivered through the burning bush. And I'm telling you, igniters, Moses was instructed to go to the Egyptian king and demand the release of the enslaved Israelite. He was confronting Pharaoh because he was in a mission. He wanted to keep his assignment. He was in a mission. He was confronting Pharaoh because these people, they were kept for 430 something years. They were held by Pharaoh. All right. They were in captivity for more than 430 years. So Moses had a as a, an, a very important mission. Moses had a great assignment in his hand to protect these people, to deliver these people. What about you today? What did you do? Nothing? All right? So you need to pick something to do. You need to pick an assignment to do. Be like Simon. Be like Andrew. Be like Moses. Because you cannot be in Christ and not preaching his gospel, not doing his work, all right? Not helping others, not helping people to get into Christ. You need to pick an assignment. So it is very important to talk about that today. We see Moses did an excellent job. And then it's a very important thing. When God give you an assignment, okay, God will equip you, all right? God will equip you because he will not let you go without giving you the proper equipment. Because in Exodus chapter 4, all right, Moses answered, "What if they won't believe me and will not obey me, but say, 'The Lord did not appear to you'?" The Lord asked him, "What is that in your hand?" A staff replied, "A staff." He replied, let me repeat that. The Lord asked him, "What is that in your hand?" "A staff," he replied. "Throw it on the ground," he said to Moses. "Throw it on the ground." So when God sent you to save his people, to save the one that do not know God, God will tell you what to do. God, you will be very well equipped because it is not your mission. It is not your work. It is God's work. So God said to Moses, "Whatever you have in your hand, use it." So when God gives you an assignment, God will equip you. Don't say you're going to do things on your own. You're going to talk on your own. You're going to tell the people, "Just repent." And then, no. God will put word into your mouth, and then he will do everything. So the Lord asked him, "What is that in your hand?" And then, "A staff," he said, he replied. So today, whatever you have, use it. So God gives you knowledge. Give it to someone. He passed that biblical knowledge to someone. Because the Bible said in the book of Hosea, my people die due to lack of knowledge. So be like Moses. Use it properly. Whatever you have in your hand, he said to Moses, throw it on the ground. And Moses listened to God. So in Exodus chapter 4, let's go back to Exodus again. In Exodus chapter 4, God commissioned Moses to lead the Israelites, overwhelmed by fear and self-doubt. All right? And self-doubt. But Moses come up with multiple excuses to avoid the task. Yes. Moses in Exodus chapter 4, Moses come up with multiple excuses to avoid the task. Sometimes God wants us to do his mission. God wants us to go places. So many people, they don't know God. So many people, they're doing adultery. So many people, they practice fornication. So many people, they don't know him. So God wants us to go. That, you know, preaching the gospel like a, the spokesperson, it's a great assignment. But sometimes we've been reluctant. All right. We've been very reluctant. Talking about reluctant, there was a man in the Bible. God sent him somewhere. God gave him an assignment. Guess what? He didn't follow God's instruction. He did his own thing. But he paid the price. Oh, he paid the price. All right. So we are referring to what his name in the Bible, Jonah. All right. The Lord in the book of Jonah, chapter 1, verse 1 to 2. The Lord gave this message to Jonah, son of Amittai. All right. Get up and go to the great city of Nineveh. Announce my judgment against it, because I have seen how wicked its people are. That's what happened to the prophet Jonah. God told him to get up and tell Nineveh they were wicked and they were all going to die. Does that sound fun to you? It didn't to Jonah either. But Jonah got up and went in the opposite direction. When God gives you an assignment, when God tells you to go east, I'm telling you, brothers and sisters, igniters, when God tells you to go east, you better go east. When God tells you to go south, you go south. When God tells you to go north, you go north. Because God, you need to follow God's instruction. You need to follow God's direction. Because the place that God sent you, these people, they have issues. These people, they don't know him. God wants you to go and do the mission. God wants you to preach these people the gospel so they can become his children. But Jonah got up and went in the opposite direction to get away from the Lord. Cannot do that. He went down to the port of Joppa, where he found a ship leaving for Tarshish. He bought a ticket and went on board, hoping to escape from the Lord by sailing to Tarshish. Wow. Can you imagine? God sent you to a direction and you take the opposite direction. You don't take care of the assignment. Be like Moses. Moses did take care of God's assignment. Lead the Israelites out of slavery and bring them to the promised land. Things not going to be easy. Sometimes when you have God's assignment in your hand, things not going to be easy. Sometimes a lot of persecution, a lot of trials, a lot of tribulation. But if you stick, if you listen carefully, if you're smart enough to follow God's commandment, to follow God's direction, if you don't go to the opposite direction, if you're not trying to get away from the Lord, everything going to be okay. Everything going to be fine. So this is exactly, Jonah got up and went instead in the opposite direction to get away from the Lord. He went down to the port of Joppa, where he found a ship leaving. You know, you got to follow God's word, because when you do that, God loves that, and God will take care of you. All right. You cannot go to opposite direction, because do you know how many people that don't know God over there? Do you know how many people that they're not living a holy life? All right, they're committing adultery. All right, they don't follow God. They don't even know God. So when God gives you an assignment, you have to do it right. You have to make sure, and then you do what God has asked you to do. So let's continue, brothers and sisters. What I want to tell you today, you need to pick an assignment. If you don't have one, you cannot be in church. You know, the church like is the whole body. Like a human body, you have the hands, you have the feet, all right? You have hands, feet, eyes, you know, and the toes, you know. They're not fighting each other. Each one has a function. The hands cannot say to the arm, I don't need you. The feet cannot say to the head, I don't need you. They're working together. All right. So when you have God assignment in your hand in the church, even each one has an assignment, but we all working together for God. So what you do in the church? So let's put what we say in perspective now. So what you have at God assignment today, because you got to do something. All right. So if you want to be useful in God's work, you must pick some of assignment. All right. If you want to be, I said it well. If you want to be useful in God's work, you have to do something. Some people, they've been baptized for 30 years. All right. Because when you're doing mankind's work, all right, so you become from low to high. They hired you, you know, you just like started the job, and then you become a manager, you become the president, you become the big boss. All right, you see how you get promoted in mankind assignment. But when you're doing God's work, you have some type of discouragement. All right. It cannot be like that. It cannot be like that. You need to be useful for God. You must pick one of the following assignment. Do something. Like, for instance, ministry. Ministry. All right. Some people, that's what they do. When it's come to ministry, one must receive the call from God. 1 Timothy chapter 3, verse 2 to 7. If you minister, if you are a minister, do it properly. All right? Because the minister cannot compromise. No. All right. So if you look at the book of Timothy, that means whatever you do, if you choose that, if God's called you, you have to do it right. But you have to pick something. So let's look at it here. Okay, now we're talking about to pick one of the following assignment. Now we're talking about ministry. If you are a minister, that's great. You're doing God's work. This is the greatest assignment you can have because you have the sheep. All right, you have the sheep. All right, and they have to follow you. So you have to, all right, you have to feed the sheep. All right. So in First Timothy chapter 3, all right, we're talking about assignment, all right, what the Bible said for those who pick up ministry, all right, 1 Timothy chapter 3, verse 17, all right, 1 Timothy chapter 3, verse 2 to 7. Let's see what the Bible said here. 1 Timothy chapter 3, verse 2 to 7 outline the behavioral and moral qualification for overseers. All right. So this requirement emphasizes a life above reproach. You see here, you have to have good behavior in order to be overseers. That's a great assignment. All right. First Timothy chapter 3 outlined the behavioral and moral qualification. All right, you need to have good behavior, well behaved when you function, when you work as a minister. This requirement emphasizes a life above reproach, strong family leadership. All right. And then a respected reputation both inside and outside the church community. Sorry. All right. Both inside and outside the church community. All right. So you see, they have a lot of assignment out there. But if you choose to be a minister, do it properly. Make sure you have good behavior, good moral and personal character. All right. Intellectual and spiritual aptitude. All right. Temperance, family management. All right. So reputation. You need to do all of the following properly, according to First Timothy chapter 3, verse 2 to 7. All right. The minister, when you working as a minister, which is a great assignment, the minister cannot compromise. All right. When you look at Philippians, we're talking about assignment. We pick one of the assignment now, which is ministry. All right. If you look at Philippians chapter 4, verse 3. Philippians chapter 4, verse 3. All right. Philippians chapter 4, verse 3. What the Bible said, Philippians chapter 4, verse 3, is a New Testament scripture in which the Apostle Paul appeals to an unnamed true companion to help two women resolve a conflict. So he praised their past partnership in spreading the gospel and affirmed that their name are written in the book of life, etc. So in this passage, we see that the minister, in Philippians 3, actually, that's not the passage that I want. I want Philippians, sorry about that. I want Philippians chapter 3, verse 17 to 19. All right. Okay. So we see that the minister cannot compromise. In Philippians 3:17-19, Paul the apostle instructs believers to imitate his faithful example and to avoid enemies of the cross. All right. A good minister, they need to avoid, enemies of the cross. He warns that these false teachers are focused entirely on earthly desires and self-indulgence. So those who not follow God's commandment, all right, they are enemies of the cross. So we cannot compromise with them as if when you're doing God's work, when you function as a minister. So if you doing God's work, if you are a Christian, if you're working with God faithfully, so you need to pick an assignment. If you pick the ministry, do it right. All right, do it right, and then make sure you receive God's call. If you want to teach, all right, you can be a teacher. All right, teaching. All right, you must follow the apostles. Ephesians chapter 2, verse 20. All right. Ephesians chapter 2, verse 20. If you're teaching, you must follow the apostles. All right. So you got to pick an assignment. I'm not telling you everybody to be a minister, to be to like to attach to ministry. But if you cannot be a minister, you can be a teacher in the church. So you have to pick an assignment, because you're talking about with assignment. Some people, they don't want to be anything. All right? You cannot be useless in God's work. You got to be somehow a little bit useful. Exhortation. All right? Assignment. We're talking about assignment. Pick one. So before we finish, when we give you all the assignment as Christian, you pick one. You don't have to pick all of them. Not everybody can be a minister. Not everybody can be a teacher. Not everybody is good when it's come to giving advice. But you pick one. All right? If you teach, you must follow the apostle. If you are a minister, you must receive the call from God. And you cannot be compromised. You need to avoid the false doctrine, as the Bible mentioned in 1 Timothy chapter 4, verse 3. All right. So, number four, you need to give advice. All right. You know, sometimes people who just get married, all right, they newlywed, they don't know how to live with the husband because they are newlywed. So your job is to talk to them, you know, teach them how they can live with the husband, to share with their husband, you know, to avoid trouble in the relationship. So you got to be, as one of the assignments is to give good advice. You can be a good advice, exhortation, or not be a good advisor. All right. You must have meekness. You must be humble when you give advice. All right. You must be humble, according to the book of Luke, chapter 14, verse 11. All right. So this is how the thing you have to do. All right. So in another thing, if you choose to begin to give. All right. That assignment. Some people, they don't want to give anything. Giving. All right? Giving, that's what we meant to say. It is wrong if you have something against your brother. All right? It is wrong if you have something against your brother. All right? Matthew chapter 5, verse 23, 24. Okay? Exactly. This is what the Bible says. Let's look at the verse. Matthew chapter 5. All right. Matthew chapter 5. Verse 23 to 24. All right. What the Bible says. All right. So, here the Bible focus on reconciliation given. So in Matthew chapter 5, verse 23 to 24, Matthew 5, 23 to 24, teaches the active reconciliation with others is a vital prerequisite to offering worship of or gift to God. All right. So Jesus instructed that if you are at the altar and remember someone has something against you, you must leave your gift, make peace first, and then return. So that's what the Bible requested here. All right. Priority of relationship, all right, the offended brother, active reconciliation, etc. So, but the most important of all is the active reconciliation. That's what the Bible wants. And then I'll continue with assignment, preaching. All right, everybody cannot do the same thing. Everybody got to pick something, but you got to pick an assignment. All right, preaching. All right. Same. You got to be the same as John in the desert. In the book of Matthew chapter 3, verse 1 to 2. All right. Got to be, I'm not asking you, all right, to be a minister. I'm not asking you, but you got to pick one. Give advice. All right. And then the Bible also show how to give. If you have a problem with a brother or a problem with a sister, and then before you give, you need to go reconcile. The Bible talk about reconciliation before giving. All right. Hospitality, it is a must. All right. Hospitality is a must. All right. So in the book of Hebrew chapter 13, verse 2, in the book of Hebrew chapter 13, verse 2, what the Bible said. Hebrew 13, verse 2 is a biblical command urging believers to show hospitality to strangers. All right. That's another assignment, hospitality. If you practice that, all right, if your brother is in need, if your sister is in need, you got to help. All right. You got to help. God loves that. So Hebrew 13, 2, it's a biblical command urging believers to show hospitality to strangers. Not hospitality to the one that you know, but to strangers, famously reminding them that by so doing, some people have entertained angels without knowing it. This is what you do, all right? You just entertain angels without knowing it. So the Bible is clear. When you help those who don't know, all right? If you are helping those who can help you back, that doesn't do any good. That doesn't help. Because you give me something because you know I can give you something in return. But when you give people that not able to give you back, all right? So God loves that, all right? This is what he wants us to do. So hospitality, all right? And then 1 Peter chapter 4, we almost done Igniters. 1 Peter chapter 4, I believe verse 19, if we are talking about hospitality. 1 Peter 4 verse 9 is the biblical instruction that called believers to practice hospitality cheerfully. Let's open the text to see what the Bible said. Offer hospitality to one another without grumbling. All right? Without grumbling. All right? Without complaining. All right? If you know somebody is living on the street, somebody, your brother doesn't have a place to live, if you can help for a week, you can help for 2 months, you can help for a year, well, just do it without complaining, without grumbling, because God will take care of you, all right? God may not give you money back, but God may keep you healthy because you're helping those who are in need. Offering hospitality to one another without grumbling, it's also a great assignment. The greatest assignment, to finish here, the greatest assignment, one of the greatest assignment that all of us need, that all of us must have, that all of us may practice, that all of us need as a Christian character, good Christian character, is prayer. You need to pray. I need to pray. All of us need to pray, because the Bible said, praying without ceasing. We need to pray all the time. In good time, we have to pray. In bad time, we have to pray. When we are dealing with obstacles, trials, tribulation, even dealing with death, we need to pray, because prayer can solve all kind of problem. Therefore, igniters, if you want to pick an assignment beside all the assignment, on the type of all assignment you have, prayer must be included. Pray for others. Pray for your sisters. Pray for your brothers. Pray for the church to grow. Pray for the people who are in need. Pray for the people who are sick. We need to do that, because you can get all the strength that you need. You can get everything that you need from God when you pray. So that's a great assignment. If you have ability to pray, if you love praying, so this is the greatest assignment. All right. As we said earlier. All right. And then Paul requested in the book of 1 Thessalonians chapter 5 verse 17, we need to pray, pray, pray, pray without ceasing. All right. This is the greatest request. All right. This is the greatest thing you can do. This is the greatest gift you can have if you have the love of prayer. So, brothers and sisters, igniters, one last verse we're going to read. All right. It's in the book of James, chapter 5, verse 16. Chapter 5, verse 16, talking about prayer still. James chapter 5, verse 16 is a New Testament verse emphasizing the power of prayer. All right? There is power in prayer. When you pray, there is power in that. When you ask something by faith, and then God will take care of it. So this, you know, James 5:16, all right, this verse emphasizing the power of prayer, mutual accountability, and community healing within the Christian faith. So this is exactly what the book of James said. Just read it. Therefore, Ignatius, we're almost done. Therefore, confess your sins to each other. All right, great assignment, praying. Therefore, confess your sin to each other and pray for each other so that you may be healed. Mm-hmm. All right, the prayer of a righteous person is powerful and effective. So, brothers and sisters, ladies and gentlemen, igniters, there is a time for everything. But today, what we are talking about, assignment. All right, assignment. And then the last verse we're going to read, is Romans chapter 12, is the book of Romans chapter 12. Let's look at it together, and then I promise this is the last verse we're going to read here. If you want to pick an assignment this morning, this Monday, if you were children of God, you've been in the church for so long, but you don't have an assignment. You got to pick one. Do one. You don't have to do two. Do have to do three. But the one that you do, the one that you pick, the assignment that you pick, you got to do it with courage. If you pick to be a teacher, do it with courage. Minister, do it with courage. Exhortation, if you want to give advice, all right, be a good advisor. Do it with courage. Given, do it with courage. And etc. In the book of Romans, chapter 12, Lazarus, verse 6 to 8. What's the Bible say here? All right. So you need to do something for God. You need to do something for yourself. You cannot be in the church for 20 years and then you not do nothing. So I don't think God called you for that. All right. You got to be very, whatever God give you, you have to multiply it, all right? In Romans chapter 12, verse 6 to 8, all right? This passage is a New Testament passage where the Apostle Paul explained that every Christian has a unique spiritual gift given by God's grace, all right? Everybody has a spiritual gift. We may not have the same. Some of us can be a good preacher, but some of us can be a good teacher. Some of them can be an invention. You can do anything in the church, but do it with courage. All right, with all your heart. So Romans 12, 6 to 8. All right, it's a passage. All right, with Apostle Paul explained that every Christian has a unique spiritual gift. What is your spiritual gift? You got to pick one. Paul encourages believers to actively use these abilities to serve the community, emphasizing that different roles are vital, etc. So, what you do? All right. What is your spiritual gift? You cannot say not doing anything useless in the church. All right. God did not call you to be useless. God to call you to make disciples. All right. And to preach his words. So being useless is not acceptable because we have different gifts. We have different gifts according to the grace given to each of us. If your gift is prophesizing, then prophecy in accordance with your faith. All right. If you can do that, great. If it is serving, then serve. There is nothing wrong with that. Because Jesus, when Jesus was on earth, Jesus doesn't want people to come and serve him. Jesus want to be the server. Jesus want to serve. So, One assignment that you can pick here, serve others. There's nothing wrong with that. Instead of people to serve you and then you, because you all this, you all that. No, you got to pick an assignment, serving, the greatest assignment. All right. If it's teaching, guess what? Then teach. All right. We're talking about assignment. I'm giving you a lot of assignments. It's up to you as a Christian to pick one. You don't have to pick all of them. All right. But the one that you pick, do it properly. Do it faithfully. Do it with courage and God will bless you. All right. All right. If it is serving, then serve. If it is teaching, then teach and God will bless you. If it is to encourage, then give encouragement. All right. Encourage others. Sister, haven't seen you for days in church, for weeks, for months in church. What happened? Is everything okay? All right. Ask God for meekness to know how to talk to others. Encouragement. All right. Were you sick? Why you didn't come to church? Haven't seen you. So I hope everything is okay. Encouragement. That's good assignment. If it is giving, we were talking about that earlier. Give with the Lord and know how to give. Give with generosity. If it is to lead, all right, do it diligently. All right. Some people, because they're leading, they think they can do everything they want. All right. They think they can, you know, they are all this or that because they are the leader. God does not give you the knowledge to put others down. God give you the knowledge to help others. All right. If it is to show mercy, do it cheerfully. So, ladies and gentlemen, brothers and sisters, igniters, we have different gifts according to the grace. All right. So pick one. Pick one. All right. Pick one. And God will bless you. Well, we talk a lot about the assignment. So you can pick. When you're doing your main car assignment, you do it properly. You do it carefully. All right. It's the same thing when you're doing God's assignment, which is a divine calling, I understand. But you have to do it with all your heart. Igniters, as you know, every single Monday, your brother from the Middlesex Church of Christ, Ephraim, always there to serve, to preach the word of God. It's always a pleasure. God bless you. And I will see you next Monday. Ciao.
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3: Morning. Let's pray. Father in heaven, open our eyes that we may see. Open our ears that we may hear. Open our hearts that we may obey, be fruitful, and multiply. Fill us with your spirit. Fill us with your joy. Teach us, Lord, to be cheerful givers of our time, of our treasure, of our hearts. Lord, we thank you for the example that Jesus gives us on the day we're going to reflect about today and the entirety of his ministry when he was with us long ago. We thank you that he's with us even now. In Jesus' name we pray. Amen. Amen. Brothers and sisters, Jesus is alive and well and working in the world today. Amen. Amen. It was on a Sunday long ago, Jesus and his disciples had reached Bethphage near Jerusalem. Jesus, who so often before had said, "My time has not yet come," knows now that his time is coming. It is time. Time to finish what he came to do. Time to fulfill everything the prophet said he was going to do. Time to complete the work of salvation for which he had come. He tells two of his disciples to go into the village. He tells them there's going to be a donkey and a colt. Bring them. They brought them to him. He got on them. And he began to ride into town like a king. Not like a king coming into battle, not like a king going into war. If that were the case, he would have been on a horse-drawn chariot going forth as a conqueror. No, on this day, the Prince of Peace, our King Jesus, came into town in a lowly manner, riding on a donkey, as the prophet had foretold. Not without honor. No, on this day, our King, the Son of God, received great honor from the people. The disciples laid their clothes on the donkeys and colt, on the donkey and colt, before setting Jesus on them. And the people spread their clothes on the road. And they also spread branches from the

drove out those who were conducting business in the temple, drove out those who were cheating the people, turned over the tables. He said, it is written, my house shall be called a house of prayer, but you have made it a den of thieves. Then, having made the temple an appropriate place to do good work, he went about doing good work, healing the sick, healing the blind, healing the lame, and receiving even more praise as he went about his father's business. And this upset the chief priests and the scribes. Isn't that funny? Aren't people just kind of like that? How so often when the Savior, our master, was simply going about doing his father's business, that it upset the religious leaders. Sometimes this extreme devotion to God upsets modern day Pharisees and Sadducees, even today, doesn't it? So they had to get rid of this son of David. They got to do something about this. Jesus, this miracle worker, Jesus, this healer, Jesus, the one who calmed the storm, Jesus, the one who put the Pharisees and the Sadducees and the scribes to shame with his arguments. They couldn't lay a glove on him. The people, at least in this moment, rightly understood that the Son of David had come, and they gave voice to that truth. They shouted it, at least in that moment, because he was worthy of praise. But the religious leaders didn't like it because he was a threat to their power base. So they disputed with the Savior. Do you hear what they're saying? Jesus wasn't bothered by that. He knew that the people were acknowledging the truth. Jesus knew who he was, and the people knew who he was. He was the praiseworthy Christ, the Messiah, still is. In another account of the same events in the book of Luke, we hear the Savior tell his critics that if these will not cry out, the rocks will cry out. So if he wasn't going to receive praise from the people on this day, if he hadn't received praise from the people, even the stones would have cried out, acknowledging that Jesus is Lord. The Messiah has come. What a day it was. Wouldn't you have liked to have been there? And yet, we all know how this week ended. Not in praise, but in persecution. With the king arrested, tried in a kangaroo court, unjustly charged. The lying witnesses couldn't even get their lying witness to agree with one another. Beaten, scourged, ridiculed, blasphemed, shamed, crucified, with his body in a borrowed tomb. Albeit even in that, the words of Isaiah the prophet saying that he was going to be with the rich in his death, because it was the tomb of a rich man, further fulfillment of the prophecy, further fulfillment that Jesus was the one, Jesus was the Messiah. The king was dead. But even in that was a fulfillment of the Father's divine promise. Because see, in the sacrifice of our Savior, salvation was obtained for all of us. If he had not done what he did, we could not have what we have. As Jerry said earlier, everything we do would be pointless had he not come to die, had he not been buried, had he not been raised. That's what gives this gathering meaning. There's all sorts of organizations that gather to do all sorts of good works. The Optimist Club, the Kiwanis Club, the Rotary Club, all sorts of organizations that do all sorts of good works. The church is one of those organizations that do good works. But ours have what we do has a meaning and a purpose that all the good doing in the world can never accomplish because of what he did in this
week that began in praise and ended in persecution, and furthermore ended in resurrection. More on that next week. Everything that happened on that Sunday when he entered Jerusalem to shouts of praise, to that awful day in which he was arrested, humiliated, beaten, and crucified, and to the glorious resurrection Sunday when the tomb was empty, all of these were part of our Father's plan to save us. Thank the Lord for that, amen? And praise to King Jesus because of that. He is worthy of our praise all day and every day. So, what is this triumphal entry? What is that Sunday, Palm Sunday that we call it? That day of Jesus' triumphal entry into Jerusalem, what does that say to us? Well, so far, hopefully, we've learned that Jesus' triumphal entry into Jerusalem was both a fulfillment of the Old Testament prophecy. We see the fulfillment of the prophets, of the words of the prophets. And it's also just simply praise that he deserved. He deserved our praise. He deserves our praise. The second thing we learned from it was Jesus receiving honor on that day was not predictive that he would receive honor every day. By the end of the week, what began in just praise and glory and power ended in humiliation and pain and torture and death. And of course, something else happened after that. And all of that, his receiving honor on this day and receiving hardships, stripes, pain, disdain, torture, death, less than a week later, all of those were part of God's plan, both the exaltation and the humiliation, both the glory and the pain. All of that was part of God's divine plan, and his honor and hardship and subsequent exaltation brought salvation to us. You see that? I hope so. Now, as we consider this week, we've already seen praise and persecution as he executed his Father's plan for our salvation. Surely you can see that. Doesn't that give us a better perspective on our own experiences? It should. You see, as we walk in his footsteps, are we going to experience pain? As we walk in his footsteps, are we going to experience good things? We're going to go through this life and we're going to have good days and we're going to have difficult days. Just as our Savior had a great day that ended, it looked like it ended rather, in humiliation. And as we do so, receiving blessings and hardships, we do so knowing that as disciples of Christ, we also participate, as we participate in his plan, we also participate in his hardships, in his suffering, and we also participate in his victory. Isn't that good news? Our good days are part of his sovereign will and plan. Likewise, the difficult days that the Apostle Paul called it momentary light affliction. Now think about some of the things you've gone through. Was momentary light affliction utmost in your mind as you were going through some of your difficulties? No. But that's what the apostle called him. Now again, Apostle Paul, we know the great things he did. If I were to send out a piece of paper asking you to write down the sufferings he'd endured within just a few minutes, it'd be a pretty good list, wouldn't it? Stoned, beheaded at the end of his life, rejected by the people that he came to when he came to be a Christian. They didn't really welcome him with open arms. They rejected him. As he welcomed the Gentiles into the church, he found himself in the middle of a controversy in which Judaizing Christians hated him.
And the Jews always hated him. So he had his share of hardships, and they were hardships that he called momentary light affliction. It's extraordinary, isn't it? Our good days are part of his sovereign will and plan, and our difficult days are part of his sovereign will and plan. James tells us, count it all joy when you endure various trials, knowing that the testing of your faith produces patience. It's hard. It's not really our default position when trouble comes to go, woohoo! It's really not, is it? And yet that's the instruction of Scripture. That's the example of Paul, and that's the instruction that James gives us. I've mentioned my Aunt Eleanor before. One of my favorite things about her is as her life got old and her body broke down and she still continued working past when she should have, she owned an upholstery shop, and she sat at that sewing machine, and on that sewing machine she had a bumper sticker to remind herself, and it said, praise the Lord anyhow. And I think some days we just have to do that, don't we? It's good for us. So when we suffer indignity, pain, persecution, trouble, or trials, if we do this as a Christian, that's a good thing. And when we receive blessings upon blessings as we walk with him, that's a good thing too. The main question that we need to answer, brothers and sisters, is, am I following my Savior? Am I walking as Christ did? Am I walking in his morality? Am I walking in his faithfulness? Am I walking in his obedience? Am I walking in his joy? And especially in these days when to do so is to put ourselves perhaps into harm's way from a culture that has lost its mind, we might endure difficulties. Consider Joseph. One constant that defined Joseph, who was initially favored above his brothers, then sold by his brothers into slavery, then favored among the slaves, then falsely accused and sent into prison, then favored among the prisoners, then forgotten in prison, then exalted to second in command in the land of Egypt, then in a final test, when his brothers came back, the betrayers who had set his whole adventure into motion, he had to deal with that. Do you see ups and downs? The one constant was he never quit trusting in his God, and he never quit obeying his God. We see that when he's a slave in Potiphar's house, and he's being tested by Potiphar's wife, as she's seeking to seduce him day after day after day. And he says, how can I do this great wickedness and sin against God? We see him exemplifying that loyalty as a young man, and it permeates his life as he goes through all of those difficult circumstances and as he goes through all of his triumphs as well. That never changes. Can you see that? And at the end of his life, when his brothers were afraid he was going to take vengeance against him, he said, you meant evil against me, but God meant it for good. So we see this in the Old Testament exemplified in Joseph. Good times or bad times, Joseph walked with God and trusted in him. We see it in the lives of the apostles. Good times or bad times, the apostles saved the son of perdition, Judas, walked with God, and they trusted in him, and we see it in Christ, our Redeemer. Right today, he's exalted to the right hand of the Father, having accomplished everything the Father sent him to do, but he had the same pattern as Joseph and the apostles. In fact, showed them how to do it. He's left us that example. Let his example be ours as we go through our own peaks and valleys and difficulties and triumphs, all the way to a glorious eternity in his presence. Because you see, what finally has happened with Christ, as he went through his ups and downs, where is he now? He's at the right hand of the Father.
And as Joseph, as he went through his peaks and valleys and trials, trusting in the Lord the whole way, where is he now? He's in the bosom of Abraham, waiting for the final judgment when he's going to be welcomed into the New Jerusalem. And where are the apostles? Except for the son of perdition, they're all in the same place. That's our calling to faithfulness and to praising him, good times and bad times. So let us recommit ourselves to honor him, to obey him, and to praise him because he is worthy of it all. Let's talk to our Father in heaven about it. Lord, we thank you for the examples that you've given us throughout Scripture. Today we looked at Joseph briefly, the apostles briefly, and at Jesus extensively. May we be faithful like they were, especially like Christ was. And may we praise him because he deserves it. Teach us to obey him and to praise him and to honor him with everything that we do. Because, Father, we want to be with him. In Jesus' name we pray. Amen. You may remember a really smart guy a couple of weeks ago had a graphic where it talked about our life, right? Where we have the region of choice, where we can go to heaven or make the decision about where we're going to go. And then in the middle, you've got the Hadean realm where the dead are. And they're either in paradise or they're in torment. And then we've got the final destination, either heaven or hell. That graphic was based on Scripture. That graphic illustrates in a very simple way where we are. Right now, we're in the realm of choice. We can go to heaven. We can make our destination sure, one way or the other. In the Old Testament, it said in one place, "Behold, I've set before you life and death. Choose life." It's my hope, brothers and sisters, that if in this realm where sometimes we're walking with God and then sometimes we walk away from God, that if you found that you've wandered, you know, that line's dotted. Your salvation is not lost for good. It can be reobtained. So it's my hope that if you've wandered away from the fold, that you'll come back. And that you'll make that known and that you'll let us help you in your journey so that we all, everyone in this room, might see one another in the bosom of Abraham, in the presence of the Lord, and that ultimately we might all be welcomed together into the New Jerusalem. If you've never begun that journey, I pray that you would take seriously the message of Pentecost. When the people realized they had offended God and they were outside of fellowship with him, and they came to Peter and they said, "Men and brethren, what shall we do?" And Peter said, "Repent and be baptized, every one of you, in the name of Jesus Christ for the forgiveness of sins, and you shall receive the gift of the Holy Spirit." Your eternity with God can begin today. If you choose, I pray that you would choose wisely. Come to Jesus while we stand and sing.

good morning, good evening, good afternoon, everyone, for listening to us. This is Brother Higgins, your host for Middlesex Church of Christ. And we are so happy to be here in this wonderful morning and afternoon, depending what time you are listening to Ignite New England. And it's a pleasure for me to have you with us today once again to listen to this program. And I thank you for your contribution, and thank you for your support, and thank you for making this program possible. And also I would like to say thank you to all Igniters staff who are always working so hard to keep this program going. And I would like to also thank our beloved brothers and sisters of Ignite Radio, those who are overseas and who are listening to us, you know, and very religiously and always listen to Ignite New England. I would like to thank all of you. Thank you again for listening to Brother Denny from Manchester Church of Christ, and also Brother FM Morissette today talking about the assignment, and talk about, you know, and also Brother Higgins, of course, me, who had early morning talking about the second coming of Christ. So my fellow Igniters, we are so happy to have you on board, and we thank you for being here. And I would like to say thank you for all the hearts, and thank you for also your contribution to Ignite on New England Radio. And I would like to also say congratulations to Brother Tom, who's now a grandpa, and we've been praying for his daughter, and we are so glad everything went well, and we're sharing that joy, you know, with Brother Tom today from Kingston Church of Christ. And we welcome the new baby. And thank you also to Lawrence Church of Christ, our beloved sister Gladys Gladys Copio. And thank you for Brother John Copio, and he's been a pillar. We're asking you to pray for his health, to pray for him, and pray for the Lawrence Church of Christ, and pray for Roxbury Blue Hill Church of Christ, and pray for all our ministers who are committed themselves to work for Christ, to spread the good news, the gospel of Christ. Thank you again, my fellow Igniters, for joining us this again today. This is Brother Higgins reporting live from Middlesex Church of Christ, and we are so happy to have you with us. And then we hope that you continue to pray for us, and to support our program, and to make sure that, you know, we always here to serve the Lord, and to spread the good news, and to share the good news with you. And then hopefully you will, the seed we're planting will grow and will bring fruits, and one gonna give five, one will give 10, will give the 15, because Jesus called us to work for him. As Brother FM said today in his Bible lesson, we need to pick one assignment, and to whatever we do for the Lord, do it faithfully, do it with humility, do it with pride and with humility. And then we are so happy that, you know, we answered the call to serve the Lord as
because Jesus, when he was on earth, he wasn't here to be served, but he was here to serve. So we need to follow his path and also do the same thing as Christian. Always be willing to serve our local community, to serve the world, and to serve, you know, our local churches, and also make more disciples for Christ. Thank you again, my fellow Igniters. Thank you for listening. Thank you for your support. We're going to keep going here. You're going to listen to some a cappella songs. And of course, right after that, our beloved Brother Tom will deliver his Bible lessons at 2 p.m. And today we have a new guest at 3 p.m. It's going to be Brother Raul Carr from Middlesex, from Blue Hill Church of Christ. And we had a weekly conference, and we had the privilege to invite him over. He came and delivered a powerful Bible lesson, and you're going to have a chance to listen to that Bible lesson today at 3 p.m. with Brother Carr. It will be bilingual, and of course, there will be English and the French Creole version translator. And so I hope that you stay tuned to listen to Brother Raul Carr today, this evening at 3 p.m. And his Bible lesson is going to be wonderful. It's a great Bible lesson. And then how to get yourself ready for the upcoming of the new world. And then what you need to do as Christian to make sure that you know if your name is written in the book of life, to make sure your name stay there. Because those, the names are not written in the book of life, will be cast away, will be in the same situation with the devil. So we want to make sure that, you know, we pick our side. Like Brother Albert said last week, we want to make sure that, you know, we knock at the right address. Because if we don't know who we are and we forget what we are as Christian, we're going to end up in the wrong address. So you and I don't want to be in the wrong address. We know where we want to go, and we know what we need to do to go there, because the Bible already set the pattern for us to follow, you know, to keep up with the scripture and the teaching that align with the Church of Christ. So when he comes, he can say, good servant, like you said, because the Bible say, bless those that Jesus find, you know, faithful when he comes back again. So once again, my fellow Igniters, thank you for joining us today. Stay tuned, and now let's listen to some a cappella songs and rejoice in the Lord and be happy, as Paul said to the Church of Philippians. And then, of course, at 2 p.m., your beloved Brother Tom of Kingston Church of Christ will be here to deliver his Bible lessons. Thank you, my fellow Igniters. Stay tuned. Brother Egan's reporting live from Middlesex Church of Christ. Stay tuned, my fellow Igniters. Thank you.

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You are listening to Ignite New England. This is your host, Brother Higgins, with what is live. And Brother Tom will be your speaker at 2 p.m. Today. So stay tuned, my fellow igniters. Thank you for joining us. This is Brother Higgins reporting live from Middlesex Church of Christ. Stay tuned now. Brother Tom is coming up at 2 p.m. Thank you for listening and thank you for tuning in.

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0: Thank you for listening and staying with us. As we said, this is a great program, and I am blessed to be part of it. Ho, what a day it is! Coming up, my fellow igniters, Brother Tom of Kingston Church of Christ. Brother Tom is a straight shooter, and he is a well-known speaker. He does not have any time to foul around, and with his experience, you get nothing other than the Word of God as it is. He is about to lift up your spirit with this Bible lesson. Stay tuned, my fellow igniters. You can always pay a visit to Kingston Church of Christ of Massachusetts if you are visiting the state. My fellow igniters, once again, thank you for tuning in. Brother Tom of Kingston Church of Christ.
1: Welcome to another lesson from the Church of Christ in Kingston, Massachusetts. This lesson is going to be taken from Matthew chapter 7, verses 1 through 6. And the title of it is Judge Not, That You Be Not Judged. Now, I don't know if you realize or not, but this passage, and, you know, especially verse 1 specifically, it's one of the most abused passages in the Bible. Not that others aren't, but this is a pretty pretty big one here. I mean, how many times have you heard people say, judge not lest you be judged? And the reason why they're saying that is because you might have pointed out something in their life that's sinful. They don't want to hear it. You know, the atheist or some unbeliever of some sort, you know, you bring the scriptures to them and you try to teach them the truth, and because they don't want to hear it, they bring up this verse of scripture in Matthew chapter 7 and verse 1. So what they're doing is they're using this passage to justify not making any judgments at all when it comes to their character or their conduct. But the question is that what Jesus is saying here? And we're going to look at that in this lesson. I think it's important for us to delve into it to make sure that we understand it fully. You know, when we take scripture out of context, that's bad, because, you know, the Bible has moral concepts that we need to use for ourselves in our own personal lives, but also to teach others as well. So to help us understand what Jesus is saying here, if you go back to Matthew chapter 5, in verse 20, and Jesus made it very clear here. He said, "For I say to you that unless your righteousness exceeds the righteousness of the scribes and Pharisees, you will by no means enter the kingdom of heaven." You know, and so all the way through this this whole discourse of Jesus, you know, from chapter 5 all the way through chapter 7, the theme is that God's people ought to be different from the world. But we should be different from the world. We're supposed to be different from the world. We can't draw people to Christ if we're not different than the world is. And so Jesus gives us the example of how the scribes and Pharisees were acting to show us how not to act. You know, the Bible's full of information on the do's and the don'ts. And so we have to look at what the Bible teaches us and teach that to others as well. You know, we're to have a righteousness that exceeds that of the Pharisees and the scribes, is what Jesus said. And what does it mean by that? Well, in other words, not only in obeying the letter of the law, because that's what they did. They obeyed the letter of the law. I guess you could say most of them did, if not all of them. But it was the spirit of the moral law that they kind of threw aside. And so they didn't really, they didn't adhere to what the moral precepts were of God's word. They just adhered to the law itself. So these are the things that direct us as to how we're supposed to walk according to the gospel and how to please God. That's what we're supposed to be doing, is pleasing God. You know, and Jesus tells us that unless that change is made in us, he says, you will by no means, what, enter the kingdom of heaven. Can't get there. And that fully explains the meaning of the preceding verse, where he says in verse 19, whoever therefore breaks one of the least of these commandments and teaches men so shall be called least in the kingdom of heaven. But whoever does and teaches them, he shall be called great in the kingdom of heaven. So we have a responsibility. Jesus said in Matthew 28, go therefore and make disciples of all nations. And so we're supposed to teach, he says. He says, baptizing them in the name of the Father and the Son and the Holy Spirit, teaching them to observe all that I've commanded you. And so we need to teach. Now, whether people want to hear it or not, that's another story. But that's on them. It's not on you. You know, we're tasked with teaching people who need need to be taught. I mean, it's pretty simple, pretty basic. But that doesn't mean they're always going to accept it. And we're going to look at that as well. So in Matthew chapter 7, beginning of verse 1, it says, judge not that you be not judged. Verse 2, for with what judgment you judge, you will be judged. And with the measure you use, it will be measured back to you. He says, and why do you look at the speck in your brother's eye and do not consider the plank in your own eye? Or how can you say to your brother, let me remove the speck from your eye? And look, a plank is in your own eye. Hypocrite. First remove the plank from your own eye, and then you will see clearly. Remove the speck from your brother's eye. Do not give what is holy to the dogs, nor cast your pearls before swine, lest they trample them under their feet and turn and tear you in pieces. And that verse 6 is not as complicated as it sounds. And we're going to kind of touch on that too. But the question is, what were the scribes and Pharisees doing? Well, if you turn over to Luke chapter 7, go over to Luke chapter 7, and beginning verse 36, Luke chapter 7, beginning in verse 36, and it says, then one of the Pharisees asked him to eat with him, and he went to the Pharisee's house and sat down to eat, and behold, a woman in the city who was a sinner, when she knew that Jesus sat at the table in the Pharisee's house, brought an alabaster flask of fragrant oil and stood at his feet behind him weeping, and she began to wash his feet with her tears and wiped them with the hair of her head, and she kissed his feet and anointed them with the fragrant oil. Now when the Pharisees who had invited him saw this, he spoke to himself, saying, this man, if he were a prophet, would know who and what manner of woman this is who is touching him, for she is a sinner. So it's interesting that they, and this is typical of people, you know, typical of the thought process of, I would say, you know, most people. We don't know the hearts of an individual. We don't know their, we don't know all of their background. In this case, she was known for, it says very specifically she was a sinner, but the point is that, we want to place a judgment on someone before we know all the facts. And so, the compassionate side of things, this is the moral aspect of things too. It's not just the letter of the law, but it's the moral aspect.

0: everyone else. They were the most holy of holy. So they didn't see themselves as being sinners, or at least didn't see themselves as having the same faults as others. They just felt like they were above everybody. You know, that's hypocrisy that Jesus talks about. You know, because of the way they acted, the way they taught and the way they acted was two totally different things. And so so they just felt like they were better than everybody. And you know, a lot of the people were duped by the fact that these people walked around looking holier than thou. You know, they had the you know, the long phylacteries that they wore on their heads. To make themselves look like they were holier than everyone else, praying in the streets. They were, doing all these different things that out in public, but behind the scenes, they were doing a lot of things that they shouldn't have been doing. But if you go over to Luke chapter 18, Luke 18 and verse 9, and that says, also, he spoke this parable to some who trusted in themselves that they were righteous and despised others. You know, these people thought that they were so righteous. And when you despise somebody else, I mean, think about what Jesus did on the cross for each and every one of us. We don't have a right to go around despising who other people are, their character or anything like that. We don't know who they are. We don't know their hearts, in other words. To some who trusted in themselves that they were righteous, you know, and so that's that self-righteousness that we see there. And so Jesus, points that out in verses 10 and following. He talks about the Pharisee going to pray and the tax collector is just standing afar off. He just beat his breast and he said, you know, God, I'm a sinner. You know, so that's humility. But the Pharisee didn't see that. He didn't see that in himself. He didn't feel like he had to be that way. You know, he says in verses 10 through 12, he says, two men went up to the temple to pray, one a Pharisee and the other a tax collector. The Pharisee stood and prayed thus with himself, God, I thank you that I'm not like other men, extortioners and unjust, adulterers, or even as this tax collector. I fast twice a week. I give tithes of all that I possess. And so he really, you know, these Pharisees really thought that they were above everybody else. They were more holy than anyone else could ever be. And so when Jesus says, that our righteousness has to exceed that of the Pharisees, I mean, that's a pretty bold statement. You know, so, looking at what the attitude that these Pharisees had, they were arrogant. You know, self-righteous, overcritical of others. You know, they were always going around, you know, they were pointing out the faults of others. And that's why, you know, Jesus in this parable here is very pointed about what he says here. You know, they went around pointing the faults out of other people. But in spite of all that, they never saw their own faults. They didn't think they had any. So when Jesus says in Matthew 7:1, judge not lest you be judged. You know, we have to be clear that, and as I said in the beginning of this, a lot of people have abused this scripture to the point where they're sinning, but they don't want you to judge them. So they say, judge not lest you be judged. Well, they don't understand what Jesus was saying here, because he's not talking about making sound judgments. You know, when somebody is openly and obviously sinning in their life, yes, we can judge them. How? Through scripture. It's not my opinion about, you know, the problem is the devil has gotten so deep into our society today. He's got people believing that, you know, you do you, in other words, or I can do me, and you can't say anything about it because that's who I am, and you can't judge me. Well, that's not a good way to run your life, you know, and it's the duty of Christians to help others recognize sin in their lives. That's our duty, you know, otherwise, how do we evangelize? We don't. It's impossible to evangelize in that way. Because people aren't going to listen, as I said in the beginning of this as well. You know, there are people who believe they believe they don't have to believe. They don't have to believe in Jesus. They don't have to believe in God. And yet they still feel as though they're going to be saved one day. But it isn't, that's not the case. We all, as Christians, we know that's not the case. You know, when we look at the, you know, the Corinthian church, you know, and this is the one of the points that's to be made here is because in the Corinthian church that we're having issues, Paul was dealing with, in 1 Corinthians 5:1 and following, it says, it is actually reported that there was sexual immorality among you, and such sexual immorality is not even named among the Gentiles, that a man has his father's wife. And you are puffed up and have not rather mourned that he has done this deed, that he who has done this deed might be taken away from among you. So Paul's saying, you shouldn't be allowing this to happen in the church. You know, you should show them the door. Tell them to leave. That's it. And the reason why is because it's like the Bible describes it as like a cancer. You know, if one does it, then other people say, well, if he's doing it, then I guess it's okay to do because nobody's saying anything. And then he says in verse 3 and following, he says, for I indeed, as absent in the body, but present in spirit, have already judged. See, he's already judged, as though I were present, him who has so done this deed. Why? Because he heard of this. And immediately when he heard it, he knew it went against God's word. He says, in the name of our Lord Jesus Christ, when you gather together along with my spirit, with the power of our Lord Jesus Christ, deliver such a one to Satan for the destruction of the flesh, that his spirit may be saved in the day of the Lord. You know, Paul didn't want this person to be, you know, thrust out forever. But from that point, it's really up to the individual. You know, we've had a lot of individuals that come through here over the years who have lived sinful lives. They've lived in a sinful way, and we've tried to correct it and in a gentle way, and they just didn't want to hear it. And we don't see them anymore. You know, I'm hoping that they've repented and maybe going to another church. But whatever the case is, I know they didn't want to hear it from us. We were just standing by the Word of God and teaching them and saying, look, you can't continue to live this way. We've had people come in here that were living together. You know, we're trying to teach them, look, if you want to correct things, get married. Do it right. You know, but Paul was dealing with this very issue here. He says, your glorying is not good. You know, it's not good that you're just kind of, you know, overlooking all this. Do you not know that little leaven leavens the whole lump? That's what I just said. You know, it's a cancerous. It's going to spread throughout the church. Therefore, purge out the old leaven that you may be a new lump, since you truly are unleavened. For indeed, Christ, our Passover, was sacrificed for us. So, you know, to identify sin in someone's life is not the same judgment that people believe it is. You know, they think it's a judgment of opinion. But it's not. It's a judgment of God. We're just using Scripture, just saying, "Hey, you know, God says that this is wrong. You shouldn't be doing it." And then he says in verse 11 there, "But now I have written to you not to keep company with anyone named a brother, who is sexually immoral or covetous or an adulterer or a reviler or a drunkard or an extortioner. Not even to eat with such a person." So he's talking to Christians here, and he's saying, "Look, if there's somebody in your assembly like that, don't hang with them." You know, you're known by the company you keep, and how can we possibly draw others to Christ if you might be an upright Christian, you might be living your life properly, but if you're hanging around with someone who's not, and people know that, well, then that's going to be it's certainly not going to look good for you. And then he says in verse 12, "For what have I to do with judging those who also who are outside? Do you not judge those who are inside?" Yes, we do. You know, judging the world is I don't want to say it's a moot point, but that's how we do it. We do it through Scripture. We teach. You know, we don't go out there and you know, bang people over the head with the Bible. You know, we try to teach them and show them and say, look, you need to change your life. And most people, who are looking to find the right direction, we'll take that at least and maybe go back and study it. But a lot of people don't. They just simply believe that they're good anyway, and that we're good. I've done lessons on that in the past too. You know, what's the word good? It's very subjective. So the point is that even what Paul is saying here, he says some judgments just have to be made. We have to judge. We judge things all the time in our lives. Why not with the Word of God? That's the way we're supposed to do it. And this is specific to the members of the body. You know, if we want to keep the church in good condition spiritually, well, that's what we have to do. We have to point out sins in people's lives. Each one of us should be doing that. I say that about myself as well. I'm nobody special. I expect someone to point out things in my life. I've had them pointed out in the past. I have no problem with it. I want to go to heaven. I don't want to be on judgment day. I don't want to be guessing, let's put it that way, that whether or not I'm going to heaven. I want to know that I'm doing things properly. So yes, if you judge me through scripture, I have no problem with that, because God's, you know, what God says, I have to obey. Jesus isn't talking about, the forbidding of making good judgments about sin in people's lives. He's certainly not doing that, because if that were the case, again, having these Bible studies would be moot, be a moot point, for Christians, because what are we learning? We're not learning anything. We're not listening to what God has to say and changing our lives. It's not going to make a difference. And again, people out in the world are going to see that. The Apostle John said in 1 John chapter 4, verses 1 and following, says, "Beloved, do not believe every spirit, but test the spirits whether they are of God, because many false prophets have gone out into the world." He says, notice he says, test the spirits. He says, "By this you know the Spirit of God. Every spirit that confesses that Jesus Christ has come in the flesh is of God. And every spirit that does not confess that Jesus Christ has come in the flesh is not of God. And this is the spirit of the Antichrist, which you have heard was coming and is now already in the world." I've been doing this lesson in 1 John all the way through from chapter 1. And it's interesting. It's all about the love of God, love of our fellow brethren. And he gets into this idea of the Antichrist. And who is the Antichrist? Anyone who is Antichrist. People who disbelieve, who don't believe that Jesus Christ is, came in the flesh, and don't confess that Jesus Christ is the Son of God. That's plain and simple. So, but when he says test the spirits, that's important. So that means we have to judge them, right? Jesus isn't forbidding that. He's not forbidding making judgments in reference to what some were teaching, that we have to do that. Again, we've had people come here in the past. We've had them, after a while, maybe get them up, have them up, maybe teach a lesson or something like that. And they might say things that are not correct, so we correct them. We all need to be corrected at some point. We're not perfect. But it's only when you don't take the correction, that's when it becomes an issue. We need to go back. We need to do like the Bereans did and go back and study scripture. Make sure that everything that we hear is proper, is correct. And that's what John is saying here. Don't believe every spirit. Just simply don't believe every spirit. It doesn't mean that we go into lessons or sermons and just automatically don't believe what they're saying. It just simply means that we need to, and you know whether or not someone's teaching the truth. You should, if you're a Christian. You've been around for a while. You've been studying the Word. So what John is saying is the same thing that Paul just said before this, and what Jesus is talking about. We can make sound judgments, especially on those who are teaching. It's important for us to understand that part of it, because if we don't understand that part, then everything's, again, it's sort of a moot point, because it won't make a difference in people's lives. They need to see it in us. And I don't mean just us individually, because that's important, but also the church as a whole, the church body. If people come into the congregation and they look around and they say, these people are just in disarray, and they just do whatever they feel like, and maybe they'll like that. I don't know, but in most cases, if people are looking for the Word of God, the truth, they're not going to stick around. So we need to be living our lives in the way that Jesus is talking about, about maybe thinking about judging ourselves before we go and judge others in their lives. Jesus isn't talking about not making judgments about what someone believes. When it comes to God, or when it comes to salvation. The Apostle Paul in Acts chapter 19, beginning in verse 1, says that it happened while Apollos was at Corinth that Paul, having passed through the upper regions, came to Ephesus. And finding some disciples, he said to them, "Did you receive the Holy Spirit when you believed?" So they said to him, we have not so much as heard whether there is a Holy Spirit. And he said to them, into what then were you baptized? So they said, into John's baptism. Then Paul said, John indeed baptized with the baptism of repentance, saying to the people that they should believe on him who would come after him, that is, on Christ Jesus. Remember, when John was doing the baptizing, Jesus hadn't come on the scene yet. And then it says, and then after Jesus was baptized, he's saying, look, he's the one that came, that was going to come after me. When they heard this, they were baptized in the name of the Lord Jesus. So he reminded them of that. And when Paul had laid hands on them, the Holy Spirit came upon them. This was specific to this group here. But the point is Jesus is not forbidding making judgments about what someone believes. So we have to teach people a proper understanding of belief in God. You know, there's a lot of religions out there just generally that believe in a God, but do they believe in the God of heaven? You know, how many times have you probably heard maybe family members or friends say, well, you know, it doesn't make any difference how you believe. We're all going to heaven anyway one day. Well, that's not true. It can't be true. So, you know, here, Paul made a judgment based on what he saw and had a good idea of where they stood in their beliefs. He understood it. He saw it firsthand. You know, we can and we should do the same. You know, and how else will we know if someone needs to be taught, you know, more correctly? You know, we listen to what they say, and then we teach them properly. You know, I've had that happen within my family. They might say something, you know, and I just gently tell them, well, that isn't what Scripture says. Scripture says this, that, or whatever it may be, the answer. So Jesus is not forbidding making a judgment in reference to a person's, you know, understanding of any of these things to that point, but also with respect to their moral character. You know, we have to stand on truth. Sometimes it's difficult, especially if it's a family member or a friend, anybody that we're close to. And, you know, it's hard to do. It's very difficult to do because we don't want to lose the relationship. But unfortunately, you know, in 1 Corinthians 15:33, we're told that bad company corrupts good morals. So we have to be careful, you know, even with people out in the world. You know, Paul talked about it earlier within the church, but also with people in the world especially. You know, we have to make good judgments. You know, we have to judge whether or not someone is bad company, plain and simple. We can't be hanging around with people who are doing bad things all the time. Now, that doesn't mean that we can't be friendly with people. You know, being friends with people is a different story. Being friendly with people is hopefully drawing them in the direction of Christ. They see your life and they want to act the way you do because they don't see their life as being. There's a lot of people out there who are very unhappy with their lives and they want to know how they can change, but they don't know. So what do? They look at you and they say, you know what, they seem pretty happy, you know, as Christians. And maybe that's what I want to do. Or maybe that's what I should be doing. They might start to ask questions. So when Jesus says, judge not lest you be judged, he's not saying that you're not to make any judgment at all. We're supposed to make righteous judgments. And we only do that by knowing and understanding Scripture. He's talking about, having an attitude that is compassionate, loving, and caring. That's what he's talking about. Not an attitude of, I'm better than you are. I learned the saying a long time ago from just doing my studies. I'm not better than you. I'm just better off than you. Now, what do I mean? Well, because I'm a Christian. That's why I'm better off. As long as I'm living my life according to the Word of God, I'm not better than you just because I'm a Christian. And a lot of people will say that because that's when they'll usually couple that with judge not lest you be judged. They say, you think you're better than I am. No, I don't. I don't think I'm better than you. As a matter of fact, I'm a sinner just like you are. But I've repented of my sins. I confessed Jesus Christ as the Son of God, and I was baptized into Christ. So those sins that I had in the past are gone. Doesn't mean I don't sin, but it means that I can have forgiveness of my sins further on because I am a Christian. That's why I'm better off. And when I die, I I pray to God every day that I've lived my life according to his word and that I'll be in heaven one day. But you don't get that same opportunity if you're not baptized into Christ. That's the difference. So we do it in a gentle and compassionate way. We try to teach them, you know, and you know, that if we do it in a, like, you know, critical attitude, which is what a lot of people try to do, that's that, you know, Pharisaical righteousness, you know, the Pharisees, you know, the hypocritical Pharisee type of thing. And, you know, that's why we need to be careful about how we do it. So so we can't always see other people's motives either. You know, we can't read their minds. You know, we need to get the facts before we begin to judge the circumstances of others, because we do have biases, every one of us does, you know, personal opinions that we might hold as truth. But again, we can't see what's in someone's minds, because most likely we don't know all the facts. And we can't fully know a person's circumstances and situations. That's another thing, too. I've heard many people say, well, you know, that person is poor because they're just not pulling up the bootstraps and going out and getting three jobs. Well, that might be easy for you to say, but you don't know the circumstances or the situation. We have to be conscious of what people are going through, too. That's being compassionate. You know, we have to be compassionate. We can't, maybe they need help. Maybe you need to help them. You see, a lot of people will say that because they don't want to have to reach out and help somebody. So we have to be careful to understand the circumstances first. And they may not be just monetary. It may have something to do psychologically or something. Maybe there's something we can do to help them in that way. You know, we also can't know the temptations that they're facing. And a lot of people face temptations in their life. Look at all the drugs and you know, drinking and things like that. People are hooked on all these things, and so those are temptations that they're trying to fight off, but they can't seem to get rid of it in their life. You know, and it might be because of the environment they live in. You know, and sometimes it's just because of their own situation with their health. That could be that too. You know, so. The problem is what we do sometimes is we take that limited knowledge that we have, and we have a very short view of the things around us, and that's when we all of a sudden want to do this harsh judgment against others. And Jesus is saying, no, can't do that. If anybody could do that, it would be God, right? God knows all things. He knows our hearts. But we don't know the hearts of individuals. We don't know the heart of anyone. All we know is what we see. So, you know, it takes time to know the individual, to understand what the problems are, and maybe we can help. And I've said this many times. Sometimes we can't help them by ourselves, but we can certainly reach out with other brethren. I've said it many times. You know, we're individually, we're responsible to help other people, especially those within the congregation, within the church. The Bible teaches that the church is supposed to help those within the church. But as individuals, we are tasked with helping people who are outside of the church. So, you know, again, we can't always do it by ourselves. That's almost an impossible task. Some people, maybe they can. So the point is, before we make judgments about someone, we need to get all the facts. You know, don't ever work off of assumptions, half-truths, innuendos, hearsay, any of those things. Because sometimes that's what happens, too. People will say, oh, yeah, I know that individual. They're nothing but a lazy bum. They don't want to work. They don't want to do this and that. Well, did you ever sit down and try to figure out what the problem is in their life? I mean, everybody, you know, has, you know, a hard situation at some point in their life. I can remember myself going in that direction, too. And by the grace of God, God has blessed me exponentially in my life. I'm not rich by any stretch. I feel rich only because God has blessed me so much, and I've been taken care of through every single circumstance I've gone through in my life, not just me but my family as well. And I feel blessed by that. My riches are in heaven. I know that. They're not here on this earth. So I don't care if I'm a millionaire. I'm not, and never will be. I don't care if I ever will be. It doesn't matter. That's not the point. The riches that I have come from God. They're spiritual riches. And I'm grateful for that. So we need to look at people in that way. How would you want people to treat you, right? Isn't, you know, that's what Jesus said that very emphatically. You know, we need to watch out how we treat other people. Jesus said in Luke chapter 6 and verse 31, and just as you want men to do to you, you also do to them likewise. Okay, it's very pointed there. He's saying, look, you know, and what it says there, he says, you also do to them likewise. That last part actually is almost, when you look at it, if you reverse it, what we need to do is we need to be doing good to other people, whether they do good to us or not. That's what he's saying there. You know, we can't just go about our business and say, well, I'm, you know, that person treated me rotten and this and that. Well, you know, maybe they've got something going on in their lives that you know, needs to be squared away through the Word of God. You know, just sit down and talk to them. You know, but if we start to harshly judge other people, what we're doing is we're playing God. You know, that's what we're doing. And we can't do that because we don't know the heart of an individual. We're just automatically making a bad judgment because I'm not using the Word of God. We're just simply using our opinion. So we have to be careful of that. And and in fact, if we do that, and think about this. You know, the concern may not be so much for those you criticize, but for yourself. Because when we judge and condemn, we put ourselves on the same level as God. Now that's dangerous. That's very dangerous because now we're saying that and again, we're playing God. We're usurping the throne of God at that point. And we're making a judgment, a bad judgment at that. So it's going to bring judgment from God on us. And Jesus, in Matthew 7 and 2 says, for with what judgment you judge, you will be judged. With the measure you use, it will be measured back to you. So we have to be careful. You should be judged. You're going to be judged by the same rule that you apply to others. You know, and think about it. What we just read in Luke 6:31, and just as you want men to do to you, you also do to them likewise. Well, if you say, and just as you want God to do to you, you also do to him likewise. Well, remember Jesus talks about if you give someone food or water or clothing, it's as if you did it to him in that manner. And so, again, how would you like God, you know, to judge you the way you judge others? That's what it's saying, essentially, you know. Requiring perfection from others is never good because we're not perfect. None of us are. And if that's the case, again, then you don't want God to require perfection from you because he knows we're not perfect. But if you're going to judge others in that harsh, unmerciful way, you know, it's going to be, it's a horrible thing to do, you know, and there are, I've seen it done. I've seen people do that. They have a heartless way about them. Christians, you know, we can't and don't know everything in everyone else's heart. We don't know what's going on in their lives. We don't know their motives. Only God knows that. And so we need to leave the judging and condemning to God. And in verse 3 of Matthew 7, it says, why do you look at the speck in your brother's eye, do not consider the plank in your own eye? Verse 4, how can you say to your brother, let me remove the speck in your eye, and look, a plank is in your own eye? You know, and notice he says the word look here. Look, he says, why do you look at the speck in your brother's eye? You know, that's, you know, when you talk about looking at something, what are we doing? If I tell you to look over the horizon because there's something out there, say an animal of some kind, and I say look, and you're gazing out in the horizon and you're trying to look for it and you finally find it, right? Well, that's what that means. You know, to keep looking at something, you're looking to find something. In other words, and Jesus is speaking here of a person, you know, someone who they're just so busy looking at someone else's faults. They can't see their own, you know. The old saying, you can't see the forest for the trees. You know, it's right in front of them. I know I've got faults in my life, but I don't care about that. I'm more concerned about your faults. And a lot of times, what happens is there are people out there, people in the world, and some Christians too. Their life feels so low, in themselves, that the only way they can feel that they can feel like they're getting up anywhere is to lower you below them. And if that makes any sense, because that's what people do. They like to just, you know, throw people on the ground. You know, and the truth is, yeah, they may have faults, but they aren't probably near as bad as yourself. You know, when the way you're judging and being critical, you have to be careful. You have to look at yourself first. Are you in the same sinful state as they are? So we have to look at our own life before we go judging someone else, in other words. You know, we can be so busy looking at others' faults and judging them, because again, sometimes that makes people feel better about themselves. You know, I know I have sin in my life, but I'm not as bad as this guy. Well, that's what we read earlier with the Pharisee and the publican. You know, the Pharisee went in and said, "Look at me, God. I'm, you know, I pray and I give tithes and I do all these different things and stuff." And that's just bragging. God knows who you are. You don't have to tell him. But when you go bragging about it, God doesn't want to hear it. You know, so don't get so busy judging others you can't see what's wrong in your own life. You know, pay attention to you. That's what you need to do. Pay attention to you. Because Jesus says in verse 5, he calls a person like that a hypocrite. He says, "Hypocrite, first remove the plank from your own eye, and then you'll see clearly, remove the speck from your brother's eye." That makes sense. You know, I mean, you know, if you have something in your eye, you know, and you can't get it out, you'd want someone to help you get it out, right? And that's what we need to do first. That's what we're supposed to be doing. And make sure that our lives are clean. They're not going to be perfect by any stretch of the imagination. But we need to make sure that what we're doing when we're judging others is according to scriptures, not according to our opinion or making us feel better about the sin that we have in our lives. So Jesus isn't forbidding correcting a brother or sister involved in sin. You know, people who are not living their life as they should. I'll word it this way. If I'm doing something wrong in my life, I want someone to point it out. You know, as brothers and sisters in Christ, we have that obligation to each other because we are brothers and sisters in Christ. We're a family. I know we have earthly families, but we are a family of God. And so we should help and instruct each other and even rebuke each other if we need to. Again, we're all within the scope of Scripture. And what Jesus is condemning here is being critical of another without being critical of ourselves first. Not critical, but you know, not in a negative sense, but to say, okay, before I go to this brother or sister, am I living my life the way I'm supposed to? And that's what the Pharisees and scribes were not doing. You know, in other words, they weren't judging themselves first. They were judging others and forgetting about the sins that they had in their life. So so it's important that we see from examples, you know, like, for instance, if you have, you know, you're a Christian, you have grown children who are, you know, they're not faithful in the church. But, you know, we need to be careful if we're going to someone who is in a similar situation and, you know, trying to help them through that particular, you know, time in their life, because they want their children in certainly worshiping God. But if you're in a situation where your children have drifted away from Christ, well, it's going to be kind of tough for you to deal with a situation like that. That's why the Bible tells us too that we need to find people who are appropriate to deal with those particular situations, because people won't understand that if you're in this, because all they'll do is point at you and say, well, you have the same situation as I do, you know. So some things we may have to be careful about not approaching as an issue in other people's lives ourselves, because again, maybe something that we're holding on to that, you know, it's not our fault in a sense, but you know, you know, we have to, in other words, we have to see our situation first. And if we do, if we look at our own situation and say, well, you know, maybe another brother should go and talk to this brother or sister, because because I'm not really in a position to do that. So, you know, it's okay to do that. There's nothing wrong with that. When we see our own shortcomings, you know, we're not going to go and approach another brother, you know, in a very judgmental way. Instead, we're going to approach him as a fellow sinner, you know, trying to help. Look, I'm just trying to help, you know. And again, if it's pointed out to you, then back off and just say, okay, you know what, I'll tell you what, I'll get brother so-and-so to come and talk to you. So what Jesus is saying, if you want to help your brother with his sin, you have to first take the huge plank of self-righteousness out of your own eye. You got to do that first. You know, otherwise we can't help a brother that's in need. It's impossible. And so is so in Matthew chapter 7 in verse 6, where Jesus says, do not give what is holy to the dogs, nor cast your pearls before swine, lest they trample them under their feet and turn and tear you in pieces. You know, I look at that and I think, well, you know, there are people who simply do not want to hear the word of God. And so no matter how honest or sincere you are in your belief in the Bible and in Scripture, sometimes it's just not going to get through to people. So you just have to kind of walk away. Remember, Jesus told his disciples that when he sent them out two by two. He said, look, you went to a town and they accept the word, the blessing goes on that house. But if they don't accept the word, then brush the dust off your feet and keep moving. Go on to the next one. And so that's what we need to do. We need to look at it through that, through the eyes of God and say, okay, well, there's not much we can do. Because they're not rejecting you, they're rejecting the word of God. But we have to have a conscious, we have to have not only conscious attitude about, you know, be conscious about their attitude, but we also have to be conscious and compassionate, loving and caring toward individuals that don't understand the word of God, whether they're Christians already or not. You know, as long as if we have a self-righteous attitude, we're not going to be able to honestly help a brother or sister. We can't do it. You know, that's the opinion that comes out. And that's criticizing and judging in a wrong way. That's not helping anyone. So Jesus is not telling us that we're not to make any judgments of people at all, is he? You know, during this lesson, we see that. It's not what he's telling us. We can use righteous judgment. That comes from the word of God. If we understand the word of God, we won't have a problem with that. You know, sometimes we make judgments for the sake of safety and well-being, you know, physically and spiritually. We do that. We make judgments every single day. And also for the well-being of others. It might be family members. It could be friends or co-workers, whoever it may be. You know. So what Jesus is telling us is having a holier-than-thou or self-righteous critical attitude is looking at others with contempt and condemnation, and that's wrong. That's the wrong way to approach this. And that kind of attitude is not going to draw anyone to Christ. It's going to push them away, push them further away, I should say. So we have to be careful of that. You know, that kind of attitude is just, it's wrong totally. And I can only imagine in all the churches how maybe there's been some people over the years with that self-righteous attitude that have driven people away from the church, or whether they were Christians or not, you know, just pushed people away completely. So we're not in the business to drive people away. That's not what we're here for. You know, our goal is to bring others to Christ. And so if we're true to God's word, and we live and abide in the word of God. Jesus said, if you abide in my word, then you are my disciples, and you shall know the truth, and the truth shall make you free. But knowing the truth is important. And if we do that, if we're true to God's word, then we'll use his word to help lead others away from sin in a gentle, in just a gentle and merciful way. We have to be merciful just as God is merciful to us. Show that mercy to people. You never know who it might be. It might be the very people that you thought would be impossible to, you know, to become Christians. And so just remember that. You know, in this whole lesson, I think that you know, Jesus is just pointing out again, judge not that you be not judged. When he says that, he's not saying that we can't judge at all, but what he's saying is that our judgment has to be a righteous judgment, and we can find that with Christ. Look at the way he lived his life, the way he judged others. Of course, he could read people's hearts, but you know, all we can do is we can take the word of God, we can bring it to people, we can teach them, and hopefully they'll accept it and correct their lives as a result. So that's my lesson. Hopefully we get something out of these lessons, all these lessons. We'd love to have visitors here. If you live in within the local area here in Massachusetts, come visit with us. We're at 50 Pembroke Street in Kingston, and we'd love to have visitors. If you want a Bible study, you know, we're here. Just call us or go onto our website. Check us out at Church of Christ Kingston .org, and just go on the website there. You can ask for a Bible study. Love to do it, or you can call us at 781-582-9319. We'd be happy to set up a Bible study at some point. And, you know, we just love to have people come visit with us as well. We're very small here. Right now there's six of us, and we kind of bounce around with the numbers here, but we're fine. I mean, you know, we continue to believe and trust in the Word of God, and, you know, we just keep praying that God will add to the numbers here. So with that, God bless, and the lesson is yours.
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0: c'est conférence à l'église du Christ, c'est comme ça nous fait conférence. 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I don't want you to ask question that has nothing to do with the topic discussion today. We are opening for debate. We are opening for question that the way we always do it in the Church of Christ, we do not allow the preacher to preach and then just walk away and then say, what a great sermon.
1: Amen.
0: We ask question because we want to know more. So if you were listening and you have one question regarding that specific topic that we are discussing today, feel free to ask, you know, Brother Carr that question, and he will be more than happy to answer you. If you are in the Zoom, you can open your microphone and then ask the question, a question that specifically concerning the topic discussion we have tonight. Any question out of that topic, we're not going to answer it. It has to be about how to prepare yourself to go to heaven. About, you know, what Brother Carr discussed tonight. Anything beyond that, we're not going to answer it. Okay, so we're going to start with the people who are here listening. Hein? M'dil en créole déjà. Oh, m'dil en créole déjà. Moi, dil en créole déjà. Yes. Okay, so anybody in Zoom, anybody here, do you have a question? Parce que yo parle que for no écrit dans livre là. Are you monitoring the Zoom to see? Okay. Hello. Okay. All right. Any question, guys? Nous pas quelle question? Hein? Ou quelle question? Ou pas poser les? We don't have the whole night. If you have the question, feel free to ask question. Okay?
2: Dis merci pour conférence.
0: I said thank you for the conference tonight. I understand everything you said, Brother Carr, but there is one question I would like to ask you.
2: Dans Galates chapitre 2 verset 47 là.
0: In the book of Galatians chapter 2 verse 47. So give him time to open it. Give him time to open it. Galatians chapter 2 verse 47. The book of Acts, chapter 2, verse 47. Anale?
2: Yeah, dans le dernier paragraphe, il dit, le Seigneur ajoutait chaque jour à l'église.
0: And the last verse, he said, God added daily
2: à ceux qui étaient sauvés.
0: Those who were saved.
2: Question pas maintenant. Est-ce que qui l'a au monde sauvé?
0: My question: when somebody saved?
3: So the question is: when is someone saved?
0: When someone saved?
3: A person is saved upon being baptized.
0: Au monde sauvé lorsqu'il est baptisé.
3: Because if you go back to Acts 2:38.
0: So allez dans Acts 2 verset 38.
3: Then Peter said unto them, repent and be baptized, every one of you, in the name of Jesus Christ for the remission of sins, and ye shall receive the gift of the Holy Ghost.
0: Pierre dit, repentez et que chacun de vous soit baptisé pour remission péché et va recevoir le don du Saint-Esprit.
3: And verse number 41 says, then they,
0: Et puis aller dans verset 41 dans acte 2 là.
3: That gladly receive his word.
0: Ça y est qui t'ai accepté l'évangile là.
3: Were baptized.
0: Ils étaient baptisés.
3: The same day.
0: Même jour.
3: They were added unto them.
0: Ils ont ajouté parmi l'autre jour.
3: About 3,000 souls.
0: Environ 3,000 âmes.
3: And they continue steadfastly in the apostles' doctrine.
0: Ils continuaient dans doctrine apôtre.
3: And in fellowship.
0: In communion,
3: and in breaking the bread,
0: and partager pain,
3: and in prayers,
0: and then you continue to pray.
3: And then when you get all the way down to verse 47,
0: et puis là aller dans dernier verset, verset 47 là.
3: Those are the same 3,000 people.
0: C'est même moun sa yo. 3,000 moun yo.
3: Just got baptized.
0: Qui t'es fin baptisé ya?
3: He said that the Lord added
0: bon
3: them.
0: Continuer à ajouter
3: to the church,
0: dans l'église.
3: Such as should be saved.
0: Moun sa ou dwe sauvé.
3: All of the people who God is going to save,
0: tout moun ke bon Dieu pour al sauvé yo,
3: have to be in the church.
0: They have to be in the church. For yo dans l'église.
3: There's nobody outside the Lord's church.
0: Pa gen yon moun en dehors de l'église bon Dieu ya,
3: that is saved.
0: Ki sauvé.
3: Because God just told you,
0: bon Dieu just di ou la,
3: that the Lord added to the church
0: bon
3: daily,
0: Dieu ajouté chaque jour
3: such as should be saved.
0: De sa yo ki sauvé.
3: So all of the saved
0: tout moun sa yo sauvé yo
3: are in the church.
0: Yo dans l'église.
2: Nka pose l'autre pour qui ça bon Dieu avait ka effacer non moun sa yo si yo t'es déjà sauvé pour qui ça.
0: Why God can erase the name of someone who already been saved?
3: Because Jesus said, God says, be faithful unto death.
0: Bon Dieu dit, faut être fidèle jusqu'à la mort.
3: Because the reason is,
0: parce que raison, hein?
3: Because I could become a Christian,
0: moi capable devenir un chrétien,
3: get baptized,
0: moi baptisé,
3: but then I turn around,
0: then après ça kounye a moi viré do moi,
3: I leave the church,
0: moi quitte l'église,
3: I go back into the world,
0: moi tourne dans le monde,
3: and I stop living,
0: et puis moi quitte Jean te qu'on a vivre là,
3: the way that Christ said to live,
0: Jean bon Dieu t'a demandé pour vivre là.
3: You remember the Bible says repent,
0: vous connaissez la Bible dit repentir,
3: that means that I stop it.
0: Ça veut dire que moi campé.
3: Right. I stop doing that and I'm going to do this now. Jesus.
0: Moi retourner. Yeah, moi repentir, moi commencer faire ça Christ m'a dit pour me faire.
3: But if I just get baptized.
0: Mais si me juste baptisé.
3: And then turn my back on God.
0: Et puis moi virer dom by bon Dieu. Me perdu.
3: Then the Bible says endure to the end, you haven't endured to the end.
0: Ou pas endurer jusqu'à la fin.
3: Follow me?
0: Bible a dit faut persévérer, faut now, endurer jusqu'à la
3: now
0: fin.
3: Now let's say for example, right? Let me give you an example.
0: Bon exemple.
3: Let's say you get baptized.
0: On a dit que vous baptisez.
3: And then for whatever reason, you turn your back on God and you go back into the world.
0: And then pour n'importe raison, ça lié à ou virer dos par bon Dieu.
3: Now, can you come back?
0: Est-ce qu'on peut retourner?
3: Yes.
0: Ou ka retourner.
3: Yes, you just repent.
0: Ou ka retourner parce que li di repenti.
3: Come back to God.
0: Retourner ba vinn jwenn bon Dieu.
3: Right? Confess your sins.
0: Confesser péché ou.
3: And God will restore you just as if
0: bon Dieu a restaurer ou tant que Jean t'est allé déjà.
3: He will restore you back to where you were.
0: La restaurer ou tout Jean que ou t'était before, right? Avant.
3: So you could restore that relationship again.
0: Ou ka restaurer relation avec bon Dieu.
3: But as long as I'm out here in the world and not looking to do anything.
0: Bon, aussitôt que on rete dans le monde.
3: Then I'm still lost.
0: Et bon perdu.
3: Yeah. Thank you. Good question. Good question.
1: Bonsoir.
0: Good evening.
1: Non, pas monsieur Kathleen.
0: My name is Kathleen.
1: Moi dis nous merci pour sujet ça que nous débattons ce soir.
0: I say thank you for the subject we discussing tonight.
1: Question pour moi ce soir.
0: My question for tonight.
1: Et frère, ça dit comme ça que ou pas capable sauver sous pas baptisé.
0: You said that you know one cannot be saved without baptism.
1: Et pourtant, il a montré dans les Jésus-Christ sous quoi?
0: And they show when Jesus was on the cross. He was among two thieves.
1: Te gen yon la dan yo ki te konnen ke Jésus-Christ gen pou le so pou le monte nan ciel.
0: One of them acknowledged that Jesus Christ was the Son of God and he has to go back to heaven.
1: El te mande pou Jésus et aksepte l nan ciel lan et li te
0: sauve. And then he asked for Jesus to accept him and his kingdom.
1: Men ou pa montre kote ke l te baptize.
0: They didn't show us where he got baptized.
3: Good question.
0: Yeah. But so, bon question.
3: So what we need to understand about, and that you're talking about the thief on the cross.
0: You're talking about the right? Thief on the cross with Jesus.
3: When Jesus.
0: What parle de bandits qui était sur la croix avec Jésus Christ.
3: Okay. So you have to remember.
0: Ou dois songer
3: that. Before Jesus died,
0: avant Jésus Christ mourir,
3: the church hadn't been established yet.
0: L'église l'a pas co-établi.
3: So baptism,
0: ainsi baptême,
3: hasn't come into effect yet.
0: En effet.
3: Because Jesus was living under the law.
0: Jésus Christ a vécu en bas la loi.
3: And so baptism wasn't part of the law.
0: Baptême pas fait partie de la loi.
3: Right? So when the thief on the cross said, Lord, remember me when you come into your kingdom.
0: Le brigand sur la croix dit, bon Dieu, songez-moi lors dans le paradis. Hein?
3: Save him.
0: Jésus sauvé-le.
3: Because baptism wasn't in effect just
0: parce
3: yet.
0: Que baptême peut être en effet.
3: Right? So Jesus said, today you're going to be with me in paradise.
0: Jésus Christ dit, je vais être avec moi dans le paradis.
3: So he saved him.
0: Li sauvé-le.
3: But now, after Jesus died,
0: après Jésus Christ mourir,
3: and got up from the grave,
0: and then li ressuscité,
3: nobody else was saved in that manner.
0: Pa gen moun k'ap sauvé nan même condition encore.
3: Because when he got up from the grave,
0: le li ressuscité sorti nan sekel, nan.
3: The Old Testament was fulfilled.
0: L'Ancien Testament accompli.
3: And the New Testament came into effect.
0: Quand il y a Nouveau Testament commencé.
3: And baptism is part of the New Testament.
0: Et baptême devenu part de Nouveau Testament.
3: So that's why.
0: C'est peut-être ça.
3: After Jesus came up from the grave.
0: Après Jésus sorti dans le tombeau. Hein,
3: all you heard him say.
0: Tout ce qu'on entendait dire.
3: Was Mark 16:16.
0: C'est Marc 16, verset 16.
3: He says, go into all the world.
0: Allez partout dans le monde.
3: And preach the gospel.
0: Prêchez l'évangile.
3: He that believeth.
0: Sayo qui croit.
3: And is baptized.
0: Qui baptisé.
3: Shall be saved.
0: Yo va sauver.
3: You see? So that was the Old Testament. What Jesus lived under the Old Testament law.
0: Ça Jésus Christ en fait. C'était bagay qui était en bas de nous. Ancien Testament loi.
3: Baptism came into effect in the New Testament.
0: Baptême commencé avec le Nouveau Testament.
3: So that's why Jesus couldn't tell the thief on the cross he had to be baptized.
0: Jésus-Christ pas qu'a dit qu'il doit baptiser.
3: Because Jesus hadn't died and got up yet.
0: L'époque mourir et ressusciter.
3: But once he got up.
0: Bon, une fois qu'il ressuscité.
3: You will never read anywhere in the Bible.
0: Ou pas une pièce côté dans Bible.
3: Where somebody was saved in that fashion again.
0: Côté un monde capable sauver dans même condition.
3: Everybody after that who got saved.
0: Tout monde après ça qui sauvé.
3: They went in under the water.
0: Faut yo baptiser dans de l'eau.
3: Because.
0: Parce que
3: it's in the water,
0: c'est dans de l'eau
3: that we come in contact with the blood of
0: ou vin gen contact avec le sang de Jésus Christ qui lave sang.
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0: Thank you for your answer, but yeah.
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0: Ok, she said thank you for the answer. She understands that, you know, we are the representative of God on earth. But somebody who need death on his deathbed and then decide to repent, is that person going to be saved or not?
3: Good question. Excellent question.
0: Yeah.
3: So if a person is on their deathbed and they repent, now, can they get baptized?
0: Si on pense un monde non sur le point de mourir et puis le repentir, est-ce qu'elle va baptiser?
3: Can they get baptized?
0: Est-ce que monde ça va baptiser? C'est question ça l'a posé.
1: C'est pas baptisé immédiatement mon nan fin et confesse à bon Dieu pendant tout cabane elle confesse à bon Dieu et puis il repasse.
0: Immediately the person confesses his sins and repent to God. So he asking you the question, la like, question, est-ce que mon sa ka baptisé? 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Can that person be baptized?
1: Pour ta baptisé, faut que l'état
0: physically okay for okay. That strong yeah
1: immediately fin repenti comme s'il remet li mande bon Dieu pardon pour ça il te fait
0: he has God for forgiveness for he repent so your question you know is that person saved?
3: Okay, good question.
0: Yeah.
3: I think I understand. So if the person is and he repent and confess and then he die, is that person
0: without baptism
3: is that person saved?
0: Mm-hmm.
3: So the answer is still Mark 16:16, right?
0: Réponse là c'est toujours Marc 16:16 là.
3: Jesus, when Jesus said, "He that believeth and is baptized,"
0: le Jésus Christ dit ça au qui croit, qui baptisé,
3: shall be saved.
0: C'est au même cap sauvé.
3: That's exactly what he means.
0: C'est ça il veut dire.
3: So if I'm in a condition where I'm in the hospital,
0: c'est non condition côté comme l'hôpital.
3: I could repent.
0: M'ka repenti.
3: I could confess.
0: M'ka confessé.
3: But unless and until.
0: But à moins que
3: I'm baptized,
0: baptisé,
3: I'll never be saved.
0: M'pap jam sauvé.
3: Because Jesus, and let me ask you a question.
0: Kite me pose une question.
3: Was Jesus telling the truth when he said, "He that believeth and is baptized shall be saved"? Was he telling the truth or not?
0: Est-ce que Jésus t'a dit vérité lorsqu'il dit ça au qui croit, qui baptisé y a sauvé ya?
3: In Ecclesiastes chapter, it said, "Remember your creed. He that believeth, you must have the capacity to believe."
0: C'est des bagages. Mon qui croit, qui a capacité pour le croire.
3: And you must be, and that requires you to be a baby. In Ecclesiastes.
4: I wrote it. Question pamnan c'est est-ce que nous gagnons un Bible verse qui dit que nous allons dans le ciel? Because moi chercher moi pas vraiment joindre un verset qui dit comme ça que nous allons dans le ciel. So me tare me connait est-ce que nous gagnons un verset biblique pour ça?
5: Into heaven, because we don't have a biblical verse for that. I searched through the Bible, I don't see a verse like that.
3: So I would have told you. And Jesus said he's going to prepare a place for you. That where he is, there you and I can be also. And that place where Jesus went, if you look at Acts chapter 2, the Bible said that he ascended back to heaven. So that place that he talks about in John chapter 14 is in heaven. So there's plenty of verses that talk about heaven and talks about the place that Jesus is going to prepare. And so we read a couple of them in Revelations where he talked about the marriage of the Lamb. That was happening in heaven. The marriage of the Lamb has come. If you look at some of the other verses, but those are just some scriptures there that talk about heaven. It talks about, you know, what Jesus is going to prepare for those who are the place that Jesus is going to prepare. And so we read a couple of them in Revelations where he talked about the
0: and life, we don't know when the end will come. It might be tonight, it might be tomorrow. So it's not time for us to play around, to fool around. It's time to get serious about eternal life. Amen. And to serve, because there is...

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0: Oh, what a day it is! Coming up, at bottom of the hour, my fellow igniters, Brother Simmons of Roxbury Church of Christ. Brother Simmons, he is a well-known speaker, and he is very committed to serve the Lord and bring his spiritual knowledge to you, my fellow igniters. He is the ambassador for Christ. And you know what I mean by that, my fellow igniters. Stay tuned. Brother Simmons is here in the house of New England Ignite Radio, and he brings nothing but the word of our Almighty God to your doorsteps. So, you do not have to leave your house if you do not have to. We come to you because we care for your soul. My fellow igniters, nothing is more important than enriching you with the inspiring word of God and to lift up your spirit with this Bible lesson. Stay tuned, my fellow igniters. Brother Simmons of Roxbury Church of Christ of Massachusetts. Are you ready? Brother Simmons, here we go. Oh, what a day it is! Coming up, at bottom of the hour, my fellow igniters, Brother Simmons of Roxbury Church of Christ. Brother Simmons, he is a well-known speaker, and he is very committed to serve the Lord and bring his spiritual knowledge to you, my fellow igniters. He is the ambassador for Christ. And you know what I mean by that, my fellow igniters. Stay tuned. Brother Simmons is here in the house of New England Ignite Radio, and he brings nothing but the word of our Almighty God to your doorsteps. So, you do not have to leave your house if you do not have to. We come to you because we care for your soul. My fellow igniters, nothing is more important than enriching you with the inspiring word of God and to lift up your spirit with this Bible lesson. Stay tuned, my fellow igniters. Brother Simmons of Roxbury Church of Christ of Massachusetts. Are you ready? Brother Simmons, here we go.
1: All right, let us pray. Dear God, Father of Heaven, Father, our Lord and Savior, Jesus Christ, we're so grateful this evening for the opportunity to come together and to look at your word, Father, again. Pray, Father, as we take to heart those things that you, oh God, are teaching us, and we will, oh God, be mindful of things that you, oh God, help us to understand so that we might be able to relate to the relationship that Christ has with the church, that, oh God, we might, through these things, Father, be strengthened in our own hearts and be uplifted to the praise and glory of you in all things, because we, Father, we acknowledge that you are worthy of all praise, that you, O great God, are the one who is responsible for all things. For this we are grateful, because you have given us our lives. Father, we cherish our lives, so we cherish you, grateful. Jesus Christ came gave his life for us. We're grateful for the Holy Spirit who continues to walk with us and teach us, guide us. We're thankful for your word, Father, because your word we are able to look into the thoughts that you, O God, have relayed to the world about who you are, about all, our God, that you have done to ensure that we would not be lost. It's grateful. In Jesus' name that we pray.
2: Amen.
1: Amen. Amen. Right. Amen. Okay, so this evening I'm going to leave the lines open. And that way, if anyone have any questions or comments, you might be able to chime in as we go. So it's almost as if we're in an open class. Okay? Now, in Ephesians chapter 6, where we are this evening, looking at verse number 1, now I'm reading out of the New King James Version, my copy of God's Word. It says, children, obey your parents in the Lord, for this is right. Honor your father and mother, which is the first commandment with promise, that it may be well with you, and you may live long on the earth. Fathers, you fathers, do not provoke your children to wrath, but bring them up in the training and admonition of the Lord. All right. I want to stop right there. We look at this section of the book of Ephesians, particularly here in chapter 6, because there are some things that we are going to see here that help us to understand the and appreciate the church because of the relationships that God has set up for those who are in Christ, for those who are in the church. And you see, starting off, that there are responsibilities that God lays on children to their parents, and also the role of fathers in rearing their children. Actually, that next section deals with the responsibilities of masters and bond servants. Let me actually just read that too, and so we can touch that a little bit if possible before this night over. In verse 5, it says, "Bond servants, be obedient to those who are your masters according to the flesh, with fear and trembling, in sincerity of heart, as to Christ, not with eye service, as men please, but as bond servants of Christ, doing the will of God from the heart, with good will, doing service as to the Lord, not to men, knowing that whatever good anyone does, he will receive the same from the Lord, whether he is a slave or free. And you masters, do the same thing to them, giving up threatening, knowing that your own master also is in heaven, and there is no partiality with him." That's verses 1 through 9. Obviously, we're not going to get through all of that, but what I would like to do is start at least with these first four verses, where the apostle here is relaying to the church those responsibilities that God has given to the children as well as fathers in their rearing of the children. Now, just as a quick recap, remember now we have looked at the glory of the church being in its integrity in a pagan world, and this little quick review will help us to just kind of get back in tune as to things that we've talked about. One, the church is given the instruction to avoid Gentiles' moral standard. In other words, not to follow after the standard, the moral standard of the world. And we looked at that in chapter 4, verses number 17 through 24. The Christian has the responsibility given to them from God to live lives that reflect the character of God in everything that they aspire to do, everything that they do. Now, at times it can be a challenge to do that, especially when you have a lot of friends, let me say, and acquaintances, co-workers even. But as a Christian, because you have been given the new life, the new man has replaced the old man. And so in that section, he's talking about how that the Christian is no longer to follow after the rest of the world, after the Gentiles, lifestyle. In other words, your bent in life now, your direction of life, your view of life is one that has been given to you from a godly perspective. And instead of living with in a way whereby you display that you have a fruitless mind, then you are one who have understanding. And your because your understanding has been enlightened, and you realize that in your old life you were alienated from God, and it was due to the ignorance, that is, your not knowing of God. And in some cases, even when we use the word ignorance, and ignoring of what one knows about God. But God has opened up your mind, opened up your heart, if you're a Christian, to the knowledge of Him. And so then, having been renewed in your mind, then He says that the new man has put off the old life, because he was created according to God's will in true righteousness and holiness. So as we're looking at chapter 6 now, in relation to what he taught in chapter 4, this is to be viewed as a pattern that God has established for his people, where he says, children, back in chapter 6, verse 1, obey your parents in the Lord, for this is right. Well, what he's simply saying here is that, you know, the children are to regard the instruction of their parents. Looking at the word here, this word obey carry with it in the definition of following the instructions. In other words, you can't follow the instructions of one who is giving instruction if you disregard those individuals. So he's saying that you are to give respect to them by regarding their instruction that they're giving to you. You know, I think back when I was a child, you know, if it were not for my parents, I would never been able to feed myself. I would never been able to bathe myself. I would have never been able to tie my shoes. So there were things that my parents had to teach me as I was growing up. And as I got older and older, there were things that I had to regard as they instructed me in my growth and development in life. And those things were beyond now just my personal hygiene and my personal care of myself, but things that kept me out of jail and kept me from, you know, getting hurt out there in the world. When you disregard instructions of the parents, here Paul helping the child to see that this is something that is not right in the sight of God, but to listen to and regard instructions of your parents. He said, this is right. This is right. The Bible tells us in Proverbs chapter 6, verse number 20. Proverbs chapter 6, verse number 20 says, my son, keep your father's command and do not forsake the law of your mother. Here again, he's encouraging, instructing the child, the offspring of those individuals, to keep your father's command and don't forsake the law of your mother. In other words, those things that your mother, your father and mother taught you, he's saying, pay attention to. Don't forget them things. Keep them in mind, particularly when you go out into the world on your own. Same book, Proverbs, and the 23rd chapter. Proverbs chapter 23 and verse number 22. It's Proverbs 23, verse 22. He says, listen to your father who begot you. In other words, who brought you into the world. Do not despise your mother when she is old. One of the things that happens in life, we've seen this a lot, is that people will disregard their parents even as they get older and won't do for them, won't help them, won't even try to see that their welfare is good. And that in itself is disrespectful to God and to them too, because for one, they were responsible for taking care of you when you couldn't take care of yourself. And so then here where he says, do not despise them. Do not despise when she is old. And you ought to be mindful of her even in her old age. That is something that individuals in this world today have a lack of. Younger people don't really have any kind of regard, respect for parents. They just get on those games and do their little thing. You know, when you really think about it, what he's trying to say here is that as time goes on, the respect that you have for your parents is still supposed to be there. You're not supposed to look down on your parents with contempt or aversion.

0: in which the world is actually behaving and how they are doing in regard to their parents. That's just the, one of the first things that we are looking at, because as we transition through this book, there were things that God had gave to the Christians to take in consideration, primarily in chapter 4, verse 17 through 24, he was saying, avoid the Gentiles' moral standard of living. In other words, the Gentile really, when you think about it, didn't have a godly moral standard of living. It didn't have then, they don't have now. They disregard God and treat God as though God is not alive, that he's not real. Not only that, another thing in Ephesians 4, let me go back to, because here he says, don't just, when we talk, when the writer in Proverbs, this was a reference from the Old Testament to collaborate with what Paul is saying in Ephesians 6. And we're looking at that in Proverbs 23 and 22, don't despise your mother. Well, one of the things that can show that kind of attitude toward parents is how you talk to them. Back in Ephesians 4:25, here he says, therefore, putting away lying, let each one of you speak with truth with his neighbor. For we are members one of another. Be angry and do not sin. Do not let the sun go down on your wrath, nor give place to the devil. Let him who stole steal no longer, but rather let him labor, working with his hands, what is good, that he may have something to give to him who has need. Let no corrupt word proceed out of your mouth, but what is good for necessary edification, that it may impart grace to the hearer. And do not grieve the Holy Spirit of God, by whom you were sealed for the day of redemption. Let all bitterness, wrath, anger, clamor, evil speaking be put away from you with all malice, and be kind to one another, tenderhearted, forgiving one another, even as God in Christ forgave you. See, here now, God is teaching the Christians to cultivate responsible speech. Cultivate. In other words, he gives us certain areas of where, when you're speaking, how not to talk to someone. First of all, is not lying, but speaking the truth. He said, practice doing that. He said, cultivate that. You know, at what better place is it to cultivate a lifestyle that God has called us to than at home? The children are not to despise, he said, their mother when she is old. And same goes for the father as well. But instead of looking down on them and start to saying things disrespectful toward them, give regard to them, respect to them, and speak with love kindness, tenderheartedness to them. Speak to them in a way whereby it imparts grace and edify, that is, build them up. Not this disrespectful stuff that we hear so much happening in the lives of people. Ephesians 6 is talking about the responsibility that children have toward their parents. He says, because it's right. And responsibilities that the parents, or even the father particularly, have toward the children. Because it's right, he says. If nothing else, this should be something that is a highly important concern for us as human beings, because God says it is right. Do that because it's the right thing to do versus the wrong thing. Colossians 3 and verse number 20. No, the cross reference to Ephesians 6. Now, this is in the New Testament where he's almost saying the same thing. That's Colossians chapter 3. Verse number 20, he says, children, obey your parents in all things, for this is well-pleasing to the Lord. Well, listen, God, in all actuality, is our real parent, our first parent. God has given the privilege of two parents to raise children in this world, to remind and teach them and remind them of him, who he is, what he has done as our original parent, to bring us into this world and to ensure that we have a future in eternity with him. That's why Christ came, because sin was stopping that. Sin was hindering us from having a life in eternity with God. And so God had to do something about that. He stopped that by sending Christ here so that Christ would condemn sin in the flesh, show mankind that it is possible to live a life separate and apart from the influence and control of sin. He did that as an example for us to see how that when one is filled with the Spirit and keep on being kept filled by listening to the Spirit, following the Spirit's instruction, following along as he guides. This is like the same type of thing that he's saying here when he's talking to children as to regard what their parent is teaching them. Well, God, being our original parent, is giving us his word here. He wants us to regard what he's teaching us in his word. He wants us to respect what he is saying and obey him. Because, see, family, parenthood, childhood, all of that is really just a reflection of God through man. Not the other way around. Not that God is a reflection of us. We are a reflection in our family life. of God. I told my sons, I said, you know, we have a relationship of dad, father, son. But in actuality, we are brothers because we have both the same father, who is God. And God has given me the opportunity to stand in and be one who rears you and takes care of you on this earth until you get to the place where you take care of yourself. And when that happens, listen, in eternity, we'll be brothers to one another because God is actually our Father. And we are able to say that because of the kinship relationship that he has brought us into when we are Christians. We all are his children. And so it behooves each one of us to listen to God's instruction as to whatever stage of life that we may be in, so that as we go through that stage of life, then it will be well with us, and it will be well pleasing to the Lord. Why? Because God has set the standard to say that it is right. And back in Ephesians 6:2, he says, honor your father and mother, which is the first commandment with promise. Honor your father and mother, which is the first commandment with promise. In Exodus 20:12, Paul was reflecting off of this commandment that God had given to the children of Israel. And he was giving them his laws. He says in Exodus 20 and verse number 12, he says, honor your father and your mother. And that's what Paul said. He verbatim quoted that in the New Testament for the Christian. And this is a law that God gave long ago. It is a commandment. It is an imperative, as we may say. But that is not all it was to that commandment. God made it clear all the way back then that it was so important to him for his people to have this honor and respect for their parents, that he said, conditionally, when you do that, that your days may be long upon the land which the Lord your God is giving. You know, when I first got clarity of that word, that passage, it caused me to think more seriously about life on this earth and how that one of the ways in which one life on this earth get cut short is how they interact with their parents. And you know, you tell some of these young people, you try to tell them how to live, and they disregard. Next thing you know, they're in jail. Now, wait a minute. In jail because you just would not listen to your parents. And then guess what? Now you want to call. Because you want them to talk to you. Now you want to listen. In other words, and really what you want to hear is that you coming to get you out. But what you doing in there? Didn't you know? I thought we, hello? Paul said this was the first commandment. When you go back and look at the Ten Commandments that God was giving to the people, he says, this is the first commandment with a promise. What was the promise? So your days may be long upon the land which the Lord, excuse me, is giving you. In other words, so that you might live a long life on this earth. Repeated that in Deuteronomy 5:16, where Moses reiterates it. Deuteronomy 5:16, he reiterates that. He says, honor your father and your mother as the Lord your God has commanded you, that your days may be long and that it may be well with you in the land which the Lord your God is giving you. Now, two things in here that we see. One, he says that your days may be long and that it may be well with you. Now, people, look, sometimes some people who are having the roughest time in life, because they have disregarded their parents. Didn't want to listen to the parents' instruction. Didn't want to listen to their pleading and trying to help them to be safe and have a peaceful life, just so that your life will be well on this earth. I was listening to one psychologist, I think it was, a counselor talking and said that they had done a study at one time where they researched and came up with a conclusion that if you take a child from birth and don't give them no instruction, don't give them no direction, just let them go about life as they see fit. From birth, by the time they turn, I think it said 8 or 9 years old, they'd be either in jail or dead. What? And that's because left without any direction, we will not choose God. We're going to choose the world. Amen. Without any instruction at all, it is the natural tendency of the human being to go towards the way of the world. That's why Jesus had to come down here too, because even though people had been given knowledge of God, they still chose the world. What did John tell us? He says that they love darkness because their deeds were evil. He came to be light to the world, but because men love darkness, they love darkness because their deeds were evil. In other words, they were drawn towards that which is of the world more so than towards God. Now, verse number 3 in back in Ephesians chapter 6 says that it may be well with you, and you may live long upon this earth. So we just went through that litany of that, of how God, he gave the commandment back in Exodus and reiterated it in Deuteronomy. And now Paul is now bringing that over into the Christian age. And again, remember, after having spoke to them earlier in chapter 4 about the not living the same type of moral life as the Gentiles live, which really was an immoral life, and taught them in chapter 4 also the importance of cultivating responsible speech, making sure you have control of your tongue. That's one of the things that Jesus taught about having control of the tongue. And in chapter 5, we looked at where verses 1 through 14 of Ephesians, where he teaches the Christian to imitate God. In other words, be a reflection. Let God be the standard. Let God be the pattern. And if you're going to choose to mock or to follow after someone's life, then let it be to follow after God, to imitate God, be a reflection of him, and not of the world. Use your life for worship and service. Also taught in Ephesians 5, verses 5 through 21, to use your life for worship and service. And to serve in your calling. Now in this, he taught in Ephesians 5, 22, through 23, that the husbands and wives' responsibility to each other. And in that, he's saying here, serve in your calling. If you're in a marital relationship, you've been called into that, he's saying serve in that calling. In other words, be mindful of the responsibilities that you have in that particular lifestyle. If you're not married, then he's also calling you to serve in your calling. You're to live a responsible life, to avoid the moral lifestyles and behaviors of the world, to cultivate your speech, talking about those things that are moral, wholesome speech, to imitate God, and to use your life for worship and service. So those things there are applicable whether you're married or single. And so in this first section we read here, children are to obey and honor their parents. Obey, that is listen under the parent, meaning to listen to them with the intent of following their instruction. To honor, that is to recognize the value of their parents. And this goes beyond the command to obey. You are to obey. And some things children need is security. They need acceptance. They need discipline. And so in verse number 4, he says, parents are to nurture their children without provoking them. Verse 4 in Ephesians 4, six, he says, and you fathers, do not provoke your children to wrath, but bring them up in the training and admonition of the Lord. Fathers, do not provoke your children. And one of the reasons why he says to do that, not to do that, is because of doing so, then it can discourage him. Colossians 3, verse number 21 says, Father, do not provoke the children, lest they become discouraged. We are to be encouragers and not discouraged. We are to love one another. We are to speak well with, to, for, and about one another, not provoking each other to wrath and bitterness. Bring them up, train admonition of the Lord. Genesis 18:19 says, for I have known you, excuse me, for I have known him, that's Genesis 18:19, for I have known him in order that he may command his children and his household after him, that they keep the way of the Lord to do righteousness and justice, that the Lord may bring to Abraham what he has spoken to him. God's instruction is that we are to bring them up, train, and admonition of the Lord. The training element is the act of providing guidance for responsible living. That's what he means by training. Providing guidance for responsible living. It is a skill, a knowledge. It is by experience. One has skills, knowledge, and experience that has been acquired through life. And you can just share those things with your children. One of the things I'm telling you I like about, and I'll never forget, my daddy always told me that. I remember when we were working on cars, and I used to be baffled at how you could tear this thing down, all these parts out there laying all over the place. And I said, Dad, how in the world are you able to put this thing back together? I mean, how are you going to figure? He told me that, look, if another man had put it together, he said he can take it apart and put it back together because he can do what another man did. And from then on, I ain't never let nobody treat me as though I couldn't do what they did. That stuck with me. And I ain't never been, if another man can do it, then I can do it. If another man can go out there and work and provide for himself, I can do it too. If another man can serve God and live a life that God is pleased with, then I can do it too. And God has given us all these examples in the Bible of men and women who have done it. Guess what? You can do it too. Amen. Admonition. That's training. And admonition is just simply counsel that one receives counsel that one receives about avoiding such things that may cause harm or cause one to go into an undesirable direction or that may cause one to engage in an improper course of conduct. That's what admonition is. is counsel. Counsel. That's what we are to be engaged in with our children and with one another, and teach them also how to do that as well, because they have received it from you. The good thing about the Bible is that the Bible gives us practical teaching on life. And when you think about it, none of this stuff that God is teaching us about how to live is too hard for us to do. He's not giving us stuff that's too hard for us to do, impossible for us to engage in. He wouldn't do that. He wouldn't not allow you, 1 Corinthians 10, 13, to be tempted beyond that you are able to bear. But along with that temptation, he says, he will make a way to escape. He wouldn't instruct us to do anything that he knew that we were capable of doing. And with that said, I want to thank you guys for your kind and undivided attention. I hope that this evening, if nothing else, what we have been able to do is to look at a couple of things here that God is teaching us about how to transition from the old man to the the new man. And as we are transitioning to the new man, we're guarding our heart by avoiding the moral lifestyles and behavior of the world, learning how to cultivate our speech, how we talk to one another, practicing that at home. When children, he said, honoring their parents in this way. Children listening to their parents, and parents instructing and counseling children. And learning how to have a respect and honor for God by engaging one another this way. So with that said, let me thank you for your kind and undivided attention. I know the lines were open, as I would have said, and you had opportunity to chime in and ask questions, or stop me if you needed to ask something, and if you didn't hear something that I said, the lines have been open this whole time. So the lines are still open if anyone have anything at this time that they would like to say.
1: Brother Sherman.
0: Okay.
1: What would that last verse be?
0: All right, again? Well, with that said, let me just close out this recording.
1: Brother Sherman.
0: Yes.
1: What was that last verse you gave? I missed that one.
0: What was the last verse?
1: The last word you gave before you went to close.
0: Wait, let me go back and look up here. That was Genesis
1: 18:19.
0: Yeah. Where he says, "For I have known him," talking about Abraham, "for I have known him in order that he may command his children and his household after him." Yeah, that was Genesis 18:19.
1: Okay, thank you.
0: Okay.
1: Thanks a lot.
0: All right, no problem. Anyone else before we close out? All right, that's it. I'm going to ask Brother Mendez, if you can, close us out in a word of prayer, my brother.
2: Oh, certainly. Brothers and sisters, if you'll bow with me as we lift up this prayer. Heavenly Father, Almighty God, again, we just want to come before you.
0: I don't know what's happening, but we can't hear you.
2: That's right. Let me.
0: Are you on the speaker?
2: Huh? Can you hear me? Can you hear me?
0: Yeah, we can hear you. We can hear you now.
2: Okay. All right. If you'll bow with me as we lift up this prayer on behalf of our Father. Heavenly Father, most righteous God, again, we just want to come before you, and we want to thank you, dear God, for another opportunity where we heard a word of encouragement, a word from your word as a commandment to honor our parents. And as we honor our parents, dear God, let us honor your word as well as you. Help us to be on guard so we don't let our guards down where we disappoint you or ourselves. Father, for we know the devil, which is Satan, comes to destroy, seek, and kill. May we use your word as not only our armor of protection, the sword that guides us and protects us, but as a light where we're in darkness or feeling depressed. We know that this is a season where it's supposed to be jolly, but people are still having hard times in life and life terms. Father, we ask you to be with those that are calling on you, that are crying out your name, for those that are in pain and suffering. So God, we know that you are a healer, a deliverer, and a comforter. So as your word comforts us, dear God, help us to comfort one another. Help us to love one another, just as our Lord and Savior. Continue to lead us in a direction, and we thank you. I thank you for learning the word which you, your spirit guides Brother Simmons in teaching us. Let us not only be taught, but help us to apply it in our lives. And help us to have respect for not only our elders, dear God, but for one another. Continue to hear our prayers, for you know our hearts' desires, for you know the number of hairs that are on our head. And Father, we thank you for the Church of Christ and for its members and for the churches that are out there teaching and preaching your word. Continue, dear God, to use us all as an example of what Christ and our lives ought to be like. Again, I thank you for this moment and for this day on Thursdays where we learn more of your will and your ways. It is in Jesus Christ's name we give you thanks and praise. Amen.
0: Amen. Amen. Thank you very much for that prayer, Brother Mendez. Thank you all for tuning in tonight. Say I didn't send out a blast or anything, but I just got on here anyway because I wasn't really feeling 100%, but I was still wanting to get on and have a short message with us tonight. So we are going to try to finish up Ephesians chapter 6 by the end of the month. So keep that in prayer, too. All right? And we will have completed a whole book in here, huh?
2: I just want to say welcome back.
0: So I don't know what's happening right now. I had the line open. Let me turn this.
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4: It's hard to believe we're already coming to the end of our program. Just about an hour left. But before we do, we have one final highlight. Coming up at the bottom of the hour, my fellow Igniters, is none other than Brother Albert from the Lawrence Church of Christ. Brother Albert has faithfully served the Lord for many years. Who doesn't know Brother Albert? He is a devoted servant of God, and today he will bring us a powerful Bible lesson entitled, The Victory Circle. I'm confident his message will encourage, strengthen, and inspire each one of you. And to all of our Igniters, thank you for your incredible support, your prayers, and your patience. This program is what it is because of you. Your faithfulness and encouragement have made this ministry possible. May God continue to richly bless you and your loved ones with his grace, peace, and abundant love. And now, please join me in giving a warm Igniter's welcome to Brother Albert from the Lawrence Church of Christ, Massachusetts. Are you ready, Igniters? Brother Albert, the microphone is yours.
5: Oh, Good morning, good afternoon, and good evening to all Igniters, brothers and sisters in Christ. May the peace and love of God be upon us all. This is a Victory Circle. We are glad and happy to be on this platform today, which is Ignite New England to study the Word of God around the globe. This is a Victory Circle. Yes, my name is Albert Sius, a member of the Lawrence Church of Christ in Massachusetts. It is a pleasure for me to be with you around the circle this morning, this afternoon, this evening, to study the Word of God. As we get together, my brothers and sisters, to go through our lessons, Let us go to God in prayer. Dear Heavenly Father, in the name of your Son, Jesus Christ, our Lord and Savior, we come boldly, Father, before your throne to thank you for your grace, for your mercy, for your love. And we come, Father, to ask for forgiveness for our sins. And we ask, Father, that you be with us, you guide us, protect us, and give us the opportunity, Father, to understand your word and live according to your word. We pray, Father, that you be with our brothers and sisters around the globe who are in distress at this moment, who have sicknesses, different kind of situations. We ask, Father, that you be with them, you console them and give them, Father, the opportunity, Father, to love you more than before and continue in the faith, even though the situation that they are going through are not too pleasant. We ask, Father, that you be with them and you guide them. And then at the end of the day, Father, we're going to be all together around the circle, around you, to enjoy eternal life. Father, we pray and ask all this in the name of your Son, Jesus Christ, our Lord and Savior. Amen and amen. Once again, my brothers and sisters, my listeners, may the peace and love of God be with you all. Today's lesson is coming from the book of 1 Peter, chapter 2, verses 12 to 17. 1 Peter, chapter 2, verses 12 through 17. And the topic for our lesson is lifestyle evangelism. Lifestyle evangelism. As a Christians, as a believers, my brothers and sisters, we are all supposed to have a lifestyle. We present who we are and who we believe in by ourselves, by our conduct, the world will know who we are and who we are serving. Before I go deeper in our lessons, my brothers and sisters, I'm going to read a little illustration for you before we go through this lesson. There was a man being tailgated by a stressed out woman on a busy street. And suddenly, just in front of him, the light turned yellow. It did the night. He did the right thing, stopping at the crosswalk. even though it could have been of beating the red light by accelerating through the intersection. But the tailgating woman was furious and repeatedly honked her horn, screaming in frustration as she missed her chance to get through the intersection while also dropping a cell phone and makeup. As she was still in the mid lane, she heard a tap on her window and then looked up into the face of a very stern-looking police officer. The officer ordered her to exit her car with her hands up. He took her to the police station where she was searched, fingerprinted, photographed, and placed in a holding cell. After a couple of hours, a policeman approached her and opened the door. She was escorted back to the booking desk where the arresting officer was waiting with her personal things. He said, the police officer said to her, "Ma'am, I'm very sorry for this mistake. You see, I pulled up behind your car while you were blowing your horn, flipping off the guy in front of you and causing a blue streak struck at him. I noticed what would Jesus do? The Jew's license plate holder. They follow me to Sunday school, bumper sticker, and the corn-plated Christian's fish emblem on the trunk, naturally. I assumed you had stolen the car. In our lesson, we learn from Peter that we are chosen race, a royal priesthood, a holy nation, a people for his own possession, and a people who have received mercy. Because we are these people and have this special relationship with God, we are called to live this special relationship as a sojourner, an exile, to abstain from the passion of the flesh, which are running against our soul. Essentially, since you are God's people, is how you must live, with the privileges of being God's chosen people come to responsibilities of godly living. Particularly, Peter is instructing us how to live as a holy nation. These are the things that we are do while living as exile in this world. This is what the Christian behavior ought to be. We are a chosen nation. We are a chosen people. We are Christians. We are traveling in this world, which is not our world, my brothers and sisters. We are just come to this world for a purpose. And we have to conduct ourselves in a manner that for God to be pleased in our conduct. So through these lessons, my brothers and sisters, we're going to see 3 points, 3 contents. The first one is keep your conduct honorable. 1 Peter chapter 2, verses 12. And the second content is yield to human government. Yield to human government. 1 Peter chapter 2, verses 13 through 15. And the third one is quick hits. Quick hits. Chapter 2, verse 17. So let us embark to our lesson. Be steadfast. Take your pens and notepad and pass your seatbelt and let's move on. My brothers and sisters, we as Christians, in the first content, we see how to keep our conduct honorable. In 1 Peter chapter 2, verse 12, we see life in a way that is respectable while we are in this world, in this life on earth. We have to keep our living honorable. So we notice that we are to living honorable in the face of those who speak against us as evildoers. So, how Christians are supposed to handle those in the world who slander us and consider us to be evildoers? We are not to handle it by acting like them. We are not to handle it by treating them as they have treated us. We are to handle this, my brothers and sisters, by living an honorable life as Christians, as brothers and sisters. We are to continue conducting ourselves as Christians, even when what others are doing is unfair or unjust to us. So the word will speak of us as evildoers, especially as we strive to expose the darkness with the light that we have in us, the light of Jesus Christ. we will encounter all sorts of resistance when we try to live righteously, speak righteously, and teach righteousness. Be ready for it, my brothers and sisters. But even more importantly, when the resistance comes, live honorably. Don't give them a reason to think that they are right about us. When we retaliate or respond similarly, we are only validating the accusations, not proving them to be false. So we should live, or we have to live honorably in the face of this, of such a duress, so that they will see your good works and glorify God later. They will see you, my brothers and sisters, in your good deed, in the face of evil, and may change to glory God before the judgment. Your reaction to the slanders and evil can change them. The way you endure the slander endures can cause them to glorify God later. They will possibly rethink what they are doing, because the world, no matter what, my brothers and sisters, are learning from our conduct. They don't really care what they are doing out there, but they are really pay attention about you as the light through the darkness, what you are doing. If you are doing good, they applaud. But if you are doing the same as them, my brothers and sisters, you are in big trouble. Jesus is a terrifying example of this, causing the Roman centurion to confess that Jesus truly was the Son of God, according to Matthew chapter 27, verse 54. So all of the events that surrounded Jesus and how he handled it prove to the outsider that Jesus was who he claimed to be. How we endure all the pressures and difficulties that surrounded us will prove to others that we truly are living stones molded after the image of Christ. We will not to be a discredit to the name Christian. We have to respect that title, my brothers and sisters, that last name that we claim from Jesus Christ as Christians. We have to know who we are wherever we are. We have to understand what we are doing wherever we go. We have to be an example with whoever.

We notice that the command is to be in subjection to every human instruction. Because it does not matter what that institution is, that we are to yield to it. So Peter goes even further to make sure that we understand that it means every human institution by hiding. By hiding, whether it be to the emperor as a supreme or to governors sent by the emperor. Whoever is in charge, that is who we are to yield to. We are to yield to any authority. But Christians seem to forget that we are not called to be zealous or not or picket against the government. We have seen one extreme in religion where people refuse to pay tax because of their faith. We see people unwilling to state their allegiance to this country. But we are subjects, my brothers and sisters, to the laws of this nation. And we live in this nation. We are told to respect that and honor that. Honor the emperor is part of this institution. In verse 18. But we must watch what we are, not at the other side of the coin. But we think that everything about this country is what matters. So we become activists trying to overthrow various laws and systems. The point that Peter is making is that Christians are the one to keep themselves and obey the laws, and we are to conduct ourselves honorably. And I think we can see the change that is done by those who refuse to obey these rules, my brothers and sisters. The religious night has probably done more damage than good for the cause of Jesus. This radicalism is only another reason for the world to discredit God. So we must be careful, my brothers and sisters, in our blending of politics with Christianity. While we certainly should use our freedom to advance the kingdom of God, we must be careful that we are not in the process hurting the influence of the kingdom of God. Because God's will is that we do good,
silencing the criticism by our good works, not discrediting God by our work. So we do submit to every human authority. So, why do we submit to the authority? We submit for the sake of the Lord, because we are doing this for the cause of Christ. This is God's will. We are only going to bring change for the kingdom by working to change the hearts of the individuals in this country. Trying to change laws will not fix the problem, just as prohibition taught us that people will be immoral regardless of the government's law. So we also learn that it is the changing of the people's heart that will really bring change. If we do not like the direction of our country, I do not believe the answer is to become more politically active and raise our voices in submitting about the government and its laws. So we are to show subjections to the government and not look like religious extremists. If we do not like the direction of our country, I believe the answer is to become more evangelistic with the gospel. If we want to change things, then we need to change the hearts of the people. So consider that my brother said Jesus as our example. When he came to this world, he established his kingdom. And how did he go about establishing the kingdom? Well, did he overthrow the Jewish government? No. Did he try to change Roman laws? No. He submit to the laws? And Jesus established his kingdom by preaching the gospel to every person. So one person at a time, the gospel spread from Jerusalem to Judea, to Samaria, and to the ends of the earth. That must be our focus today. Change the hearts of one person at a time with the gospel, but not through political zealotry. More further in verse 16, we see Peter tells us to live as a people who are free. We are to be using our freedom to live as God's servant. That is what we are to do with our freedom, my brothers and sisters. We are not to use our freedom as a cover to commit evil. Just because our government is lax on laws, does not give us authority to break God's laws. Just because divorce and remarriage is okay by our government, does that make it acceptable to God?
Just because our government says abortion is okay does not mean we have the freedom to do it. So we have to yield to the government. Obey the laws of God, but do not use your freedom to commit evil. Live as exiles, because we know we are all foreigners here. We are all passing through here in this world. The government is gonna say, the government is gonna stay. We are going to go, because we are just passing through, my brothers and sisters. We don't come to stay. We come to do a mission for our God and exile ourselves back to God. So live as exiles, my brothers and sisters, knowing that the kingdom of God is what comes first. In 1 Peter chapter 2, verse 17, we see in our family, Peter ends his thoughts with four quick admonitions. Honor everyone. Honor everyone, my brothers and sisters. Underline the word everyone. No excuse, no exception. It does not matter how someone treated us. There is not excuse that if we are disrespected, then we have the right to disrespect that person. So put the interest of others first, always. Show them honor. Show them respect, even if they do not respect you. Be aware that this is a talking about the world. Honor people in the world. Because Peter will speak about how to treat Christians in just a moment. So honor all people. Love the brotherhood. Among the family, all believers, there should be even greater respect and honor. This love is a great symbol to the world. If we treat each other, my brothers, like the world treat one another, then what is the attraction for coming into the family of Christ? There is not attraction here. So we should have such a strong, deep love for one another that it will cause people to glorify God, want to be part of that family, and be in that relationship with one another. So we have to fear God, my brothers and sisters. Bringing exiles in this world means that we must always show our allegiance to God. We must be first. If we do not show God to be first,
and show our reverence and fear to God, then we will discredit God. How will we influence the world if we treat God with the same importance as our habits, our creation, or our work? No one will come to God if God is seen as just another activity in our life. So we have to have fear for God. We have to show our passion for God and reveal our zeals for God. Family honor the government. If a Roman emperor was to be honored and respected, then every government official deserves that same honor. This does not mean that we necessarily agree with their lives, their decision, or their actions, but it does mean that we are not slanderers, but are respectful. We will not speak ill of our leaders. We do not ignore the evil, but the evil is not a license for us to speak or act ungodly. So my brothers and sisters, remember that we are aliens and strangers in this world. We are overlooked in this world. We need to show a different life from the way others act, because we are watching. Everywhere we are, everywhere we go, as Christians, as believers, people watching us. So we need to show, my brothers and sisters, a different life from their life. We need to live honorably, reflecting the laws and attributes of Jesus Christ. Our good deed should sway people to favor the Lord. We have to keep our nose clean, put our nose to the ground, and serve the Lord in all we do. It is our responsibility to conduct ourselves in a manner to please God. In everything we do, in everything, brothers and sisters, we are putting ourselves, we have to reflect the presence of Jesus Christ, that others can see him in us. They won't know Christ. They won't know
if God exists. They won't understand who Jesus was or who Jesus is. But it's only through us. The way we live our lives, the way we conduct ourselves at work, on the street, with friends, wherever you go, and whatever you do, please remember that, my brothers and sisters, we are the light of this world. If you cannot conduct yourselves as the light, meaning that your lamp is empty, no oil, you have to refill yourself with the word of God. Go on your knees before God and pray that God can refill you with the Holy Spirit, which is His Word, and live according to the Word by conduct yourself in a manner that Christians should live. We are exiles. We are visitors. We are strangers. We are just passing through. We have a message, my brothers and sisters, in our heart, in our hands, to bring to the world, to bring to this world. How are you going to deliver this message if you are conducting yourself as the world? How are we going to show the world that we are come from God just to bring them the message of His kingdom? Be busy, my brothers and sisters, and be faithful in whatever you are doing as a believer, as a Christian, so that at the end of this life, that you won't regret it. Let us pray. Dear Heavenly Father, once again we come boldly before you to thank you for your grace, for your mercy, to thank you for your assistance, for your love, to thank you for everything, for this life, and especially for the life to come in your arms for eternity. Help us, Father, to stay faithful. Help us to stay enlightened, that the world can see where they are going. Help us, Father, and keep us always in your word until the last breath. In Jesus Christ, your Son's name we pray. Amen. Thank you, my brothers and sisters. It was a pleasure for me to be with you all around the circle to study the Word of God once again. May His peace and His love be with you all until we meet again. God bless.

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Once again, thank you so much, my fellow Igniters listeners, for taking the time to listen to us. This is Brother Higgins from Middlesex Church of Christ, and what a wonderful program it was. What a wonderful day that it was for us. And I would like to say thank you to Brother Albert, our closure today from Lawrence Church of Christ. Brother Albert, thank you for such a great Bible lesson today. And thank you again to all our earlier speakers, Brother Seaman from Lawrence, from Wexbury Church of Christ, and Brother Tom from Kingston Church of Christ, and Brother Danny from Manchester Church of Christ, and Brother Ephraim, of course, from Middlesex Church of Christ. So we were so happy today to see and to listen to all our brothers for their great Bible lessons. As we are wrapping up now, so we're getting ready to release the signal to Brother Kirk from North Bellingham. This is Brother Higgins here. And then once again, I would like to thank, you know, all New England Ignite radio listeners for listening to us. And I can't wait for you again to be with you again next week. Thank you again. May God bless you. May God bless your family. May God bless your loved one. This is Brother Higgins from Middlesex Church of Christ. And thank you again, my fellow Igniters, for listening to us. As we're getting ready to release the signal, stay tuned. Don't move away, because we always have something good to present to you. Thank you again, once again, my fellow Igniters. God bless you. And I can't wait to see you next week. This is Brother Higgins from New England Ignite Radio.

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All right, everybody, good morning, good afternoon, and good evening to all of you Igniters. Thunderkirk reporting live here, not will be reporting, Thunderkirk reporting live here from our Ignite remote studio, North Bellingham, on this kind of a mixed bag afternoon today. Igniters, a little sunny, a little overcast here in North Bellingham. And yeah, still got a little bit of smoke going on, and but I guess everything actually is going, excuse me, A-okay so far. Amen to that. Amen to that. Hey, good to have everybody here with us here on Ignite Radio. Always a pleasure to see the faces and the listeners and whatnot. So we are glad to have each one of you here with us here on Ignite Radio. And a shout out goes to Brother Iggins, all the way over from Ignite New England. And boy, oh boy, I tell you, I hope Igniters that you all were listening in and learning and growing, because I tell you, when you got a lineup that features brother in like Brother Albert, Brother Denver Simmons, Brother Tom, Brother Danny, and including Brother Iggins that kicked things off. I'm going to tell you, you're going to learn something, folks. You're going to learn something. So I encourage every single one of you Igniters to do one thing: tune in to Ignite New England. Tune in. And listen in to Ignite New England. You're going to learn something, folks. That's all I'm going to tell you. You will learn something. That part I can promise you. You will learn something. Very, very simplified in regards for that. So, amen, amen, and amen to that, folks. It's about 3:24 p.m. in the afternoon here on the West Coast, 6:24 p.m. Eastern Time, Igniters, 10:24 p.m. for all of you that's in the coastal areas of Africa and Europe, 11:24 for all of you in the United Kingdom, Western Europe, Africa, including Nigeria, Igniters. And greetings to all of you. It is also Igniters 6:24 a.m. in the morning for all of those that are in the Asian Pacific region. So if you ever want to know why that we constantly say good morning, good afternoon, and good evening, folks, Ignite Radio goes all over the world. And we are very blessed and very excited, Igniters, in regards for that. Very, very blessed and very, very excited. So tell your friends, tell your neighbors, Igniters, tell people at your church, tell people actually all over, Igniters, about Ignite Radio and some of the great programming we have coming up. Hey, don't forget, speaking about that, not just our program, but Igniters, in about 6 hours from now, Igniters, we will have Ignite Philippines, Igniters, with our good friend, Brother Eleazar. Yes, yesterday was Ignite Cebu. Coming up in 6 hours is going to be Ignite Philippines, where Brother Eleazar is going to showcase everybody from basically from northern part of Luzon, northern part of the Philippines, all the way through central Philippines, all the way down to the southern. So get excited, Igniters, in regards for that. Just a great loaded program. And we are excited, Igniters, in regards for that. So, amen to that. Amen to that. So, I hope that each one of you will go ahead and to share Ignite Radio. Sharing, be an encouragement to others, and let them know about Ignite Radio. That's why we always say, come, listen, and grow, Igniters, because that's what's going to happen. You turn Ignite Radio on, come listen, you will grow. Come, listen, and grow.
And amen to that, Igniters. Amen to that. So that is a wonderful, wonderful thing. All right, let's go ahead, Igniters. We got our good friend Brother Paul coming up here in about 35 to 40 minutes from now. We have some great programming. We're going to get into a little bit of a cappella music here. So don't all touch that dial whatsoever at all. Let's find out who's out there right now. First and foremost, Igniters, like to give a shout out hailing all the way over from, well, from New England itself, Igniters, as our good friend Brother Iggins is still with us here on Ignite Radio. So bonjour, mon ami. Comment ça? Hope that you, I know, go, sorry. Bonjour, mon ami. Comment ça va? Ça va bien, I hope. And amen to that. Amen to that. That's what happens. I mixed French and I saw Sister TL and I started actually flipping over to Tagalog. And yeah, that's what happens. But anyways, good to have you, Brother Higgins. Good to have you. Hope that you are doing very, very, very well. And amen. Brother Higgins had a new program today, folks. Brother Higgins had a new program today. He had a brother there from Blue Hill Church. We made a little history actually today, Igniters. For the first time, part of Ignite New England, we actually did a dual language. We did English and French Creole on Ignite Radio. First time, Igniters, we ever did for Ignite New England. Basically, I called English and French. I was like, well. So that lets you know, Igniters, how much we're growing. And amen to that. Amen to that. So there you go. Brother Higgins, ça va bien? Amen to that. Je suis content de bon prix, midi et une marvelous soirée. Amen to that. Amen to that. Amen to that. So just to let you know, folks, Brother Higgins is doing well. He's doing well. And amen to that. Amen to that. Doing marvelous. Amen. Amen to that. Amen. Good to have you, Brother Higgins. Good, glad to have you. So see, Igniters, you got to tune in every day. There's something new that could be going on, Igniters, and you don't want to miss it. That's all I'm going to tell you. Speaking about that, Igniters, let's give a shout out to from Seattle, Washington here, Igniters. Just right down the proverbial road from us, about 90 minutes away to North Seattle. And that is, good afternoon, goes to none other than Sister TL is with us here on Ignite Radio. And Sister TL wrote in here, Magandang hapon, Brother Kirk, kumusta? Yes, and that's the reason why I said kumusta when I was looking at Brother Higgins, because I was interpreting one, saw her, and did the other one as well. So sometimes that does actually happen, and it's kind of a goofy blip. But in other words, Sister TL is saying, good afternoon, Brother Kirk. How are you? And I am doing very, very, very, very well. Merci. See, there you go. I actually said merci, which is thank you in French, instead of saying Mahamang Salamat. And amen to that. Amen to that. Good to be able to have you. Mabuti, Mabuti. I am doing very, very well. Very, very, very well. To you, Sister TL from Seattle. So there you go. There you go. Folks, this is what I get excited about. This is exactly what I get excited about. Seeing the different, how beautiful how heaven will be. You know what? That's just a great way to put it. How beautiful will heaven be? Man, oh man, oh man. Beautiful people, beautiful languages, all in one. Wow. I tell you,
I'm looking forward to Igniters. I'm looking forward to it. You know, I tell you, remember, body will change in a twinkle of an eye. Didn't say actually say that language would. I would love to be able to hear all of those wonderful languages in heaven, and just to know one thing, that we all understand each other. Wow. Wow. I'm telling you, I'm excited. I am excited. And I hope Igniters, each one of you is excited. So there you go. There you go. Igniters, go tell someone about Ignite Radio and all the good things that are going on here on Ignite Radio. And amen to that. Amen to that. All right, let's get going. Coming up here at the top of the hour, Igniters, in about, what is that, 29 minutes from now, we will go ahead and get into the Book Divine with our good friend Brother Paul here on Ignite Radio. Whatever you do, yeah, keep it locked in here, Igniters. Keep it locked in here for sure. Amen. Sister TL sent over two hearts, and we appreciate that very much. Very excited. Can we get a little bit of a cappella music? We certainly can. We certainly can, Igniters. I say we get some good a cappella music going. And let's kick it off, Igniters, with a wonderful, wonderful song, Igniters. Living by Faith here on Ignite Radio. Thunderkirk reporting.

0: Hi, siya si Maggie Bautista sa Kiyakya Membro at Sorry to Surprise. Iimbitan mi kayo yung Ladya at Kapilya ang may address mi 15042 92nd Avenue, Surrey, BC. Sa marakupya lugar para ikasalba tayong amin.
1: Hello, my name is Jacqueline. I am one of the members here. 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

All right, everybody. Good morning, good afternoon, and good evening to all of you Igniters. Welcome to the Book Divine with our good friend Brother Paul here on Ignite Radio. And we're getting ready to send it out right now. So stand by, everybody, while we do this. Brother Paul, we're merging.

Well, I guess I need to hit this button. That's in order to get to where I need to be. Oh, it's a Monday already, it seems like, doesn't it? Well, it is Monday, so I've got Monday problems getting started back. But welcome, welcome, welcome. It is mighty fine to have all of you here with us today on The Book Divine on Ignite Radio. I'm your host, Paul Cockrell, and the time now is just a few minutes shy of 10 minutes past the hour of 6 o'clock p.m. In fact, right now, 6:10 p.m. Central Time here in the U.S. of A. It is 7:10 in the morning on a Tuesday morning already on the other side of the world, and we are so happy to have you with us for our daily Bible study that we call The Book Divine right here on Ignite Radio. Well, I hope you've had a blessed day or a blessed evening, as the case may be. It's hot. Oh, it's hot here. It is, let me just take a look here. We got to complain a little bit, just a little bit, but I'll have to do the math, but let's see. Outside, I've got two temperatures. I've got one here on the portico, as I call it. It's just a porch, but the portico is 104. That's because it's got afternoon sun, but my real temperature from my thermometer is 96 degrees. It feels like 118, and let me do a little math here and change it and see what I can tell those of you on the other side of the world. So right now it's 36, and the feels like temperature is 48. So it is hot, hot, hot. The wind is not much, and it's supposed to be this way tomorrow as well. And this room, as you know, for those of you who are longtime watchers and listeners, you know that this room has about zero insulation. So if the temperature is somewhere in the middle, then everything's okay. But if it's extremely hot or extremely cold, I'm going to have a bad problem. And today is one of those bad problem days. So like I say, it's 86 in this room, which usually if I had my preference, it would be about 70. So I'm about 15 degrees above what I would prefer it to be. But are going to have a time here the next couple of days, and I think that it's going to improve just a little bit. Weather problems all around. In fact, let's see, is there anybody from the Philippines here? Not yet. The northern part of the Philippines for the geographically challenged is called Luzon. You'll hear me mention Manila, for example. Sister Amelia is up in Isabela. That's north and east of, if I'm not mistaken, of Manila. But everywhere from Manila northward is having some terrible, terrible flooding issues. And, I mean, not just ankle deep. I mean, deep, deep. I looked right before the program, Brother Kirk, and there were some places that it had over 3 inches of rain. And, you know, the Philippines is an island, so where's the water going to go? I mean, the water's already, I mean, the place is already mostly at sea level. So when they get rains, it floods, and it's pretty bad. So I didn't check the earthquakes there, but they've really been going through it there in the Philippines. And that may be why we have very few people that are here with us today. Let's see, what else? Other than weather issues, I think all is well. We had a good day yesterday at the Hillview Church of Christ. Let me see if I can pull up a little volume here. If this gets too much, just let me know. We had a good day as far as I was concerned. Got started on a series or two, well, actually for the morning and the afternoon services, and hope you got to hear that at some point on Ignite Radio. Had some great programming on Ignite Radio, of course, and hope that you had a blessed day wherever that you were yesterday. And for those of you in the Philippines, if you listen to this program a little later, you had Sunday a couple of days ago already. So hope that all went well wherever that you are. Going to have a great night tonight. We're starting it back in 1 Corinthians chapter 3. 1 Corinthians chapter 3. And it's, I wouldn't say this is the whole of what the Apostle Paul is talking about, but taking credit
taking credit. He's going to talk about that in just a little bit. As he talked to, as we left off on Friday about the Apostle Paul planted, Apollos watered, God gave the increase, and he's going to talk about that just a little bit longer for the next few verses, which are going to be very interesting, I can assure you, as we get to them. Let's see. Other than that, I'm not really sure if you have anybody that I need to put on the prayer list. I generally start over on Monday. So if you have anybody that we need to put on the prayer list, let me know. I saw Brother Darwin called a couple of times, but I didn't have a chance to catch the call. So I'm not sure if it was an update on his wife, Carolyn. He can tell us here now since he's here with us. But I've got her on the prayer list, as well as Sister Ann Hughes, who had her spinal tap, I guess it was, last week for some pain. My nephew Cody is having another bout of cellulitis, and it's an infection that comes and goes, and he has to take some antibiotics for that, else he has to go in the hospital and get it intravenously, but he's getting at the end of the rope as far as antibiotics. You know, if you understand how antibiotics work, and I don't, I'm not a doctor, but I do know that you can't overuse them. And over the course of time, he has overused them, but only because at the doctor's instruction. And so as that cellulitis, which never goes away, I've got it too somehow. I don't know if it was an animal that gave it to me, but I've only had it one time. And it builds up and builds up and builds up until, so I'll have it again at some point. I just hope it you know, delays quite a bit. But anyways, he's at the top end of the tier of antibiotics that he can use to even do that. Now, I don't know what's going to happen after that. I don't know what the end result is. But as soon as the amen is over here, Mother and I are going to jet to town and get his antibiotics and take them to him. So we are not going to cut anything short, but we're not going to go over tonight because we've got to make it up to the pharmacy before it closed. They just got the medicine in about an hour ago, and it would not be possible to get there and back. Let's see. Mother's doing better than she was the other day relative to allergies, both of us. But I hate to tell

just it is like a bomb, but it makes your saliva come out quickly. And so I've been eating on those now for about 2 weeks and trying to keep that flowing, but for some reason it's swelling back up, not to the point I can't talk or anything, but I've got to go back Thursday and see what that's all about. So it's never a dull moment, is it? It's always something, as the saying goes. But I hope that all of you are okay, and other than that, had a good weekend or have had a good start to your week. All right, let's do our shout outs, our fellowship period, as I like to call it, and see who's with us today. Again, we're going to be short, just to guarantee, of some Filipinos because of the, at least the northern area, because of, I don't even see Brother Lucas on here today. I don't know. Well, when I looked at the rain totals, it was not bad, not good. Anyways, we'll catch up with them here in just a little while and see what's going on. I haven't heard an update on Sister Kathy. I only see her daughter, Coley, we call her. Her name's Nicole. That's continuing to ask for prayers. That's Sister Kathy Bradley over in Georgia. You know, she hasn't been with us now for a little over a week, so getting a little concerned about her. All right. First up on the list, the Harmons are here with us today. They're here in Munford, Alabama, our hometown. Hope that everything is okay. I don't know if Pelham Range was active or what, but I was sitting here drinking my coffee a little bit late this morning, and there was a boom that shook the house. And for those of you that don't know, we have a an Army depot not too far, and there's a place on it called Pelham Range, and they either get rid of old ammunition or they just practice. I'm not sure exactly what they do. Usually they'll send out a notice, but if you don't know and you didn't know what was happening and you weren't used to it, you would think that you were under attack somehow, because you can hear it boom, boom. And but this time I only heard one big one, so they may have had one that they just had to get rid of. I don't know if you felt it this morning, Sister Linda and Brother Mike. It was around, I want to say around 10:30-ish, something like that, maybe between 10:30 and 11. But good evening to both of you, and hope that you're both doing well. All right, up next, Brother Sam Robinson. He used to be from Munford. He graduated. He moved out of town. He's up there in Golden Springs. He says, good evening. Good evening to you. Hope all is well. Back here in Munford, Dorothy Hubbard is here with us, a fine cousin of me and my mother's, and hope that all is well with you on this day today. And always a pleasure, as she says, good evening, and sends a big old heart. All right, Brother Darwin is with us up in Anderson, Indiana, in that area, and he says, joy and peace unto you all in Christ Jesus, and he sends us a heart, praying hands, and says, family. We appreciate that. Hope that all is well with you and Sister Carolyn. Hope that she's doing a little bit better, and I'm sorry I missed your call, but anyways, whatever you got, just let me know. Send me a message or let me know. All right, Brother Hubert is with us. He's over in Austin, Texas. Austin, Texas. I thought about you yesterday at Hillview. You know, our song leader died, and so we had to actually recruit someone from another congregation. I think I've told you that. Now, and again, some of you may think, well, that's crazy. Why somebody else, nobody there that can lead singing? And the answer to that question is no, they can't, except for me. And they didn't want me to do double duty, so I just, bow to that. I don't mind doing it and didn't mind doing it. But anyways, there's a young man that we got from the Decatur Road Church of Christ, and his name is Rustin. Well, the man that made the announcement said that Austin was going to be leading our singing. And so as soon as he said that, of course, I thought about you, Brother Hubert. And somebody must have corrected him, because he got it right at the end of the service. But Brother Hubert in Austin, Texas says, greetings to our visitors and brethren. We're so honored that you've come our way to study a portion of the Lord's word unto salvation, to the book divine, with our honorable Brother Paul Cochran
sacral presiding, rightly dividing God's word of truth. And we try and strive to do that every single day and appreciate that. And that's why we call him our resident ambassador. All right, Brother Carlos is here with us today. And unless plans have changed, I don't think they have. He'll be up next a little bit after this program. And you will not be disappointed if you will just tune in to Ignite Radio through the Mixler app. If you'll do that, you'll get to hear a wonderful lesson from our dear friend and brother, Carlos. Let's see. All right. Sister Nettie, who's here with us normally, says, thank you. Sorry today because no signal here in the island. Light interruption. Can't join this day. She'll have to check the reload. She's not in Manila. She's still with her family. And she's being affected by these rains. And, you know, it's hard in our country to understand, but if it rains in the Philippines, you can hang up good cell phone service. And if Brother Kirk could, he would probably say amen to that because he depends on the Cebu station and others to upload their programs. And if it's raining in any little bit, for some reason, that affects cell phone service. It affects if you have, even if you have a modem at home, it's going to affect all kinds of stuff. And so Sister Nettie sending a message and saying that she can't join us for that reason. So that's another testimony to the bad problems that they're having. All right, Brother Carlos, back to him up in Jacksonville, Arkansas. Good evening, Brother Paul and everyone here. God bless you all in Christ, hoping that everyone doing well this day. Thank you for that. Let's see, Brother Bobby Watts is with us. He's over in Clay County, Alabama, not too far that way. And he says, evening, Brother Kirk and Brother Paul. Hope are both well. Yes, thank you so much. Well, I can't answer for Brother Kirk, but I talked with him. He texted well, so I'm assuming that the rest of him is well, too. At least his fingers are good as he could text, but thank you for that, Brother Bobby, and hope that you're doing well on this day today. All right, Cecile is with us today. She says, good day. Says good day, yes. Let's see, where is... Cecile is up in New York, maybe? I forget. Brother Kirk will tell me here in just a minute. But hope that you're doing all right, and hope that all is well in your direction. All right, Brother Hubert says, Brother Steve Bunch has an illness, and so we will add him. These are friends of Brother Hubert, so let me write that down before lose it. Just a minute. Steve Bunch and Brother Gary both have illnesses. All right. We will remember those. Thank you for pointing that out. All right, Sister TL is with us. She's up in Seattle, Washington, joining us via Ignite Radio, and appreciate you always being here with us. Greetings, Brother Paul. Heard your afternoon lesson yesterday. Well, that was the first part of a series, and we'll, Lord willing, do the next one next week, but I'm glad you got to listen in, and I hope it was a little bit beneficial. Brother Kirk says, yes, Sister Cecile is from the Big Apple. Very good. All right. Sometimes Facebook can be deceiving, so glad that to have you with us again, Sister Cecile, and thank you, Brother Kurt, for that update. All right. Let's see here. That brings us to Brother Kirk, by the way, our fearless leader of Ignite Radio. He says, shout out to you, Brother Paul, from North Bellingham, Washington. That's Washington State. 74 degrees Fahrenheit, 23 Celsius. Boy, I'd love to take that. I would swap with you in a heartbeat relative to that. And we've got kids that have just started school. You got football, you got band, you got cheerleaders, and every other outside activity. I don't know what all else they do, but man, I hope that everybody is well during all of this. But that sounds like fall weather. It ought to be just around the corner.
I hope. Everybody here is guessing about wintertime. You know, we've got the El Nino that's supposed to have done some stuff, and now we've got this heat, and then it's supposed to be going from heat to cool-ish. And so I have no idea. Sometimes I'll have a gut feeling about wintertime, but I just don't have a clue because the weather has been just outrageous this whole summer. This is the worst week that we've had, really. I mean, we've had a couple that have gotten close to this, a couple of days, but for the most part, it's been a pretty uneventful summer. Not that many storms and not that many other things that are going on. So anyways, enjoy your cool weather. Maybe you'll get some warm weather here soon before summertime gets out. Brother Kirk says, shout out to all Igniters watching and listening to the Book Divine Live on Ignite Radio. And he reminds us that coming up, The Vineyard with Brother Carlos, as I mentioned, that'll be about 30 minutes after we finish this program, so about an hour from now, hour and 1 minute, followed by the 180 with Brother David from Ongo, India. Then later scheduled, Ignite Philippines with Brother Eliasar. Hope that all is well down there with Brother Eliasar as the Philippines is going through this wacky weather themselves and all of that rain. Let's see. Brother Darwin says, I'm going to come down and sing Lee songs for you one Sunday, my brother. Well, that would be wonderful. We would welcome you with open arms, I can tell you. He said he would be willing to come down and lead songs for us. And so that would be wonderful. We would love to do that. It'd be an expensive trip just to lead singing, but you would certainly be welcome. There'd be no question about that. But that's, I didn't think this guy was going to be permanent. I thought he was just going to lead a couple of weeks, but he has a wife and kids, and like I say, they go to Decatur Road, and we don't have any kids. I'm the youngest one there at our congregation. So because of that, she's keeping the kids and letting them go to their classes there at Decatur Road. All right, let's bow for a word of prayer. We've got several now that we have on our list, and we want to remember the weather issues too. And I want to, or would like to ask you to continue yourself to remember these as we go through the week. All right, let's pray together. Father, we're so thankful that we've made it to the new week, and we're thankful, Father, for your great blessings that are afforded to us each and every day, some of which we do not deserve, but Father, because of your rich love and your wonderful care and watchfulness over us, you are so bountiful to us each and every day, so that if we were to count our blessings, truly, truly, we would not be able to number them. But we're so thankful, Father, for what you do for us and continue to do for us and will do for us. As you know, Father, the things that we need even before we ask. And it is an amazing thing, Father, to be your children and to be under your care, and we are so thankful for that. Father, we're thankful for Jesus Christ, thy Son and our Savior, our Lord and Master, who gave himself on the cross. Please forgive us of our sins, Father, through his wonderful sacrifice for us and the blood that he shed for us. Help us, Father, that we might always look ahead and keep our mind and our eyes on the goal, so that we would not disappoint thee and disappoint ourselves for that matter, Father, and help us that we might truly live a Christian life and be a good influence as we ought. But please forgive us even this hour. We're thankful for all who are here. Please bless them. Bless the sick who are among our number and those who are represented, or rather from all the congregations represented here. We would bring to your throne room, Father, Sister Carolyn, Brother Darwin's wife, as she continues to be ill. Watch over her. Please bless Sister Ann Hughes as she continues to recover from various aches and pains and for the procedure that she had last week. Please bless my nephew Cody as he's going, has another bout with cellulitis, and watch over him and help us to get the medicine to him very quickly this evening so he can get that and get it in his system so that he can be
be feeling better as soon as possible. Father, we ask for your blessings upon the elderly, those who have long-term illnesses, such as Kathy Bradley and Brother David, and we mentioned Sister Ann, and there's so many others, Father, who have long-term illnesses. Watch over them and care for them. We ask for your blessings upon Brother Hubert's friends, Steve Bunch, and also Brother Gary, as they both have various illnesses. Watch over them and care for them. Please watch over those in the Philippines, particularly in the northern Luzon area, Manila, northwards, and other parts of the islands that are suffering from flooding. Watch over them and care for them, and help those, especially of the household of faith, that all would be well with them, Father, over the course of days as these weather events continue to happen. Father, we're so thankful that we can stop and study your word. Bless us now as we do so. In Jesus' name we pray. Amen. All right. Looks like we are good to go. Everything is green lighted, so let's get right to it. 1 Corinthians chapter 3, 1 Corinthians chapter 3, and let's just pick up with verse number 6. We read this last Friday, but let's pick up with this verse. I have planted, the Apostle Paul would say. Apollo, or remember, he's talking about, you know, taking credit or following. There's some that were following Paul, some that were following Apollos, and he's giving the lowdown on what actually has happened. I planted, Apollos has watered, but God has given the increase, and that happens for through everything that we do, through everything here on Ignite Radio, every single teacher, every single preacher of every single program, all we're doing is planting the seed, and we are thankful to God Almighty that He has given the increase over all these years, all of these years that we've been together. Some of you recently, some have been with us the whole time. And we are so thankful for that and thankful unto God that He has given us the increase. And day by day, we have new watchers, new listeners, and we are expecting greater and greater things. There is no way possible that I could take credit for anything. I just have a little hour slice of time throughout the week. Brother Kirk has several hours throughout Wednesday through Sunday. Brother Carlos, as we talked about, Brother David, all that will be coming up, and it takes the sum of all of us to create 24 hours a day programming, and God is takes all of that seed, and He gives it the increase, and we're so thankful, and all glory to Him relative to that. And that's what the Apostle Paul is trying to say, basically. Listen, I can't take credit. Yes, I may have, quote, unquote, started the churches in Asia, Corinth being one of them there in the book of Acts, but it's God that always gives the increase, and He's going to talk about that a little more here as we go along. Verse number 7. So then, neither is he that planteth anything, neither is he that watereth, but God that giveth the increase. Now, interestingly, this verse can go a lot of ways, but obviously in context, what he's trying to say is that not that those of us, I'll go back to the Ignite Radio issue or the illustration. Not that any of us don't mean anything, certainly, because it takes all of us to make up the 24 hours. If we were to lose any single one, not only the speakers, by the way, but the listeners. Oh, my goodness. Think about Brother Kirk and I, you know, once in a while, we'll bring up Brother Paul Ralph, and there's some of you that never met Paul Ralph, but he passed away. Tireless worker in the kingdom, even until the point that that he died when he was confined in a chair and couldn't do anything. Otherwise, he had been a missionary to many places. I think his focus was on Africa, but we miss him terribly, because if you needed something from Africa, he was the point man that you could go to.
Brother Sam's mother passed away quite a ways back. Still miss her all the time, as I know he does, obviously, but on this network, we miss her because she was so faithful to watch this program in particular and others as well. So it takes all of us. But here's what the Apostle Paul is saying that's more important. We have to recognize, listen, it's not the one that planteth anything, neither he that watereth, although they all have their place, and we all have our place. But ultimately, it's God that gives the increase. I don't have the ability to bring the sun up every day. I don't have the ability to cause it to rain every day. We have wintertime here. I know the planting and harvest cycles are much different in other parts of the world, but there are some plants on this side of the world that they have to have the frost and they have to have the cold weather so that they can continue to grow in the spring. And so God is the one who set all of that forth and continues to allow all of that. You could throw out as much seed as you want to, but I think I mentioned this the other day. When God created the earth, light was right there on the top. You know, it was first and foremost besides the form and shape of the world or the earth. He could have given us a dark planet. There's no question about that. But, oh, wouldn't it be terrible? Can you think about a world with no blue sky? Can you think about a world with no sunshine, no rain? And you see, God has provided for all of that. Yes, we've got to plant for those, and we probably got some gardeners in here. I know Brother Lucas is, and there's some others that are gardeners, but it's always God that gives the increase. And so for all of those people that want credit, all of those people that want a pat on the back, by the way, did not Jesus get on to those same people, the Jews anyways, when he would say, oh, they love to be saluted in the streets, you know, people to say, hello, Rabbi, hello, teacher. They loved and lived for that. The Pharisees did. They would make long their phylacteries. Phylactery was, I don't have anything. I like to do illustrations, you know, but if this shirt were a elongated shirt, and at the end of this shirt, underneath would be another cloth that would have these strips of fabric that were woven, and that's a phylactery. And instead of just the short one, they wanted long the phylactery so that people could see who they were. And for some reason, they would think that they were more holier because they were able to wear such things. But Jesus warned about the same thing. Don't be in it for the credit. And sadly, sometimes that happens in our congregations, doesn't it? Let's see. Brother Hubert says, amen. Brother Paul, will put you in the amen corner. Brother Carlos, that you'll hear in just a little bit, says, amen, brother. Glory will always be to God. I've never heard Brother Kirk in any compliment that's been given that he has not said, well, it's not me. It's all glory belongs to God. And he says that every single time, and I know that he means it every time, as do I, when we say those things. It's not just lip service, because God very plainly, according to the Apostle Paul, gives the increase. Verse number 8, now he that planteth and he that watereth are one. Well, now here's another interesting twist. Not only, and by the way, if you're a preacher, this can be a great sermon. Point number one in verse 7, we're all the same in Christ Jesus. God is the one that gives the increase. I may have the talents and the abilities to speak and to teach, but I am not anything without what God provides in order for the church to grow. Point number 2, he that planteth and he that watereth are one. Well, how's that possible?
because one is a sower and one is a waterer. It's two different things. No, no, you don't understand. It's all one. We're both one because we're waiting on each other and we're waiting on God to give the increase. What would be the purpose of the waterer to go out watering if there's no seed? What would be the point of the planter to go out if there's no waterer out there? Well, here the Apostle Paul says we're on the same team. It's beginning to be American football season here coming up. If they haven't started already in high school, college will be coming up very soon. And we have so many different teams. But in the church, there are no different teams. Even though I'm here at the satellite studio in Munford, Alabama, Brother Kirk is at a satellite studio in North Bellingham, Washington. Later this week, he'll be at the main headquarters in Surrey, British Columbia, Canada. Brother Eleazar, coming up a little bit later, will be over in Cebu. But we're all part of the same team. And me as a speaker, Brother Carlos, Brother David, everybody who speaks, we're all part of the same team. By the way, if you're going to be one part of the same team, that means you have to be saying and doing the same thing. Does it not? If I'm evangelizing, this is a great verse. This is part of a sermon I told you preachers, but if I'm talking to someone who's part of a denominational church, you've got to understand it's not that you are different. We're the same. You may have a different role. He's talking about different roles, not different ways of teaching. There's only one way to plant a seed. You've got to dig in the dirt. Now, I know some seeds you can throw on top of the ground like grass or whatever. I don't know. But, you know, if you're going to plant a seed, you've got to dig in the dirt. You've got to put the seed in the dirt. You've got to cover it up. And then you got to go behind it with some fertilizer and with water. And that's the only way that it has the ability to grow. Now, you know, like I do, there's something that happens. I can't explain it. I did well in biology, but, you know, my biology, Brother Sam and I, he's a year or so older than me, but I think we had the same biology teacher, Connolly. I did well in that class, but I still can't tell you how a seed is just a hard little nutshell, and then all of a sudden just this the seed splits open and this green shoot pops up in the dirt. It's just working its way out of the soil towards the sun. How does it feel, that sun? Is it the warmth? Is it the light that goes through the dirt? I don't know any of that, but God is the one who has provided for all of that, you see. It's our job, regardless of how talented or even untalented you may think that you are. You're either a planter or a waterer, one of the two. You're somebody that's doing all the work and planting the seeds, or you're coming through kindly and gently, propping up what the planter has done, the sower has done. That's not that difficult to understand. Now, furthermore, in this verse 8, and every man, all of mankind, all of us who are Christians, shall receive his own reward according to his labor, according to his labor. Again, very interesting verse. Part of the verse, Brother Carlos says, we all work for the same kingdom. That's it. We work for the kingdom of God, the kingdom of heaven, the church, in other words. So what does he mean here? Every man shall receive his own reward according to his own labor. Well,
let's just get real for a minute. I didn't expect to get real and bold, Brother Kirk, on a Monday, but we might as well start it out right. You know, like I do, because you were at church on Sunday and you saw the people that were the last in and the first out. You saw people that if you had a fellowship, they didn't bring a thing. They just came to eat. If there was a singing, if there was a gospel meeting, you saw the people that left and never came back. And the Apostle Paul here says this, the effort that you put in, that's how the reward is going to go. By the way, Jesus would say the same thing, just in a different way. To whom much is given, much shall be required. He says it that sort of on the flip side, but it's the same sentiment. It's the same thing. If I am a member of the Lord's church through faith, repentance, confession, and baptism, and my only thing is that I'm going to church on Sunday, and that's it. The rest of the week, I'm going to do what I need to do and to live life, and that's pretty much it. That's all I'm going to do. Sister Brenda's with us. She's up in the state of Ohio. Good to have you with us, Sister Brenda. Hope you're hanging in there, feeling well today. And Brother Darwin says, amen. We'll put you in the amen corner. But you know those that give very little effort. Now, I want you to notice, by the way, a lot of people complain about those type people. We ought not. We're not the church police. So let me insert that before I get to what I'm going to say. But, you know, we're all, as we've been talking about, part of the same program. I don't know what's going on in everyone's individual life and their lifestyle. I don't know what's going on. Maybe they're caring for sick people. Who knows why they're last in, first out? I don't know. I should know. I hope they would tell me. But for those, and this is what makes this verse important, for those that are workers in the kingdom, they will be well rewarded according to their labor. Well, now, wait a minute, Brother Paul. Are you saying that there are levels of reward in heaven? And the answer to that question, brothers and sisters, is yes, because that's what the Bible says. By the way, there are also degrees of punishment. Now, punishment is still punishment. Weeping and gnashing of teeth is still weeping and gnashing of teeth, but the Bible is very plain that there are degrees of punishment for people. And I can give you plenty of evidence of that if you don't believe it. If you say, oh, you've gone off the rails, Brother Paul, you don't know what you're talking about. Well, then why would it have been said of Jesus out of his own mouth about Judas, it had been better for that man not to have been born? Well, evidently he was going to receive some type of punishment greater than others. Also, a verse that I just mentioned a few moments ago, to whom much is given, much shall be required. And for those that have been given little, there's going to be little required. And that works both ways, as a punishment and as a reward. It's going to be something to be in heaven. I don't care if somebody else gets a better reward than me, if they worked harder or more steadfast. Is that going to bother me at that point? No, it's not. And I can't tell you with great accuracy what it means to have a greater reward. But what does this verse say? You know, words mean things in the Bible. Every man, who does that leave out? Nobody. Shall receive his, if you want to be politically correct, you can say his or her, own reward according to his own labor. Now, rather than this being a big mysterious verse, here's the way that I would take it, and I'm talking to you preachers too. This is the way I would preach it.
is that we need to work harder. We need to work harder. Because you see, I'm going to receive my own reward. I will be lumped in with everybody else in heaven, but you see, what you do and what I do are two different things. What you can do and what I can do are two different things. You can do a lot of things better than I can. You know, sometimes the ladies will, this is what has brought up this business of ladies participating in the worship service because the men are too lazy to do it in those churches, I guess. I don't know what the reason is. I just know the Bible says, no, don't do it. But anyways, for those that have different abilities, are you doing it according to as the Lord wants you to do it? Why do you think, by the way, here's my other evidence that I forgot, the parable of the talents. Now, talents in that case is money. Some people try to think of that as abilities, but it's not. It's money. A talent was a coin. And you had one man that was given one talent, one with two and one with five. So each of them were given a talent to see what they would do with it. The one talent man buried it. Now, he was cast into outer darkness. That ought to say something, but you see, he did nothing with the talent that he had. What is your talent? I don't know. I don't know what your talent is. I can only know what my talents are. You know what your talents are, and you know whether or not you can use them. Brother Darwin said, hey, I'll come down to Alabama, and I'll lead singing for you. Well, that's a great offer, and that's a great talent. If he has to do that. We all have different talents. Well, I'm a lady. I can't do that. Well, you can do a lot of other things. You can make phone calls. You can visit the sick. You can cook and take food. You can do a number of different things that are so vitally important in the kingdom. But the takeaway again, and I need to move on, is that if you do it, and you do it well, you will receive your reward. Another thing is this. There's actually a lot of takeaways out of this verse. I cannot answer for somebody else. And that's another reason that the Apostle Paul is being so dogmatic about this, I would say. Because you see, there are people that think, well, I'll just do everything and so they won't have to do anything. I know they're not going to do it anyways. You can't make up for others. And if you do things for them, this is true in all of life. If you do things for other people, you are prohibiting them from doing it themselves. Well, they're not going to do it. Then they'll answer to the Lord for it. You're not going to be able to work yourself to death because somebody else is not working at all. It doesn't work that way. And there's a lot of people need to hear that because I know a lot of overworked people in the kingdom that work and work and work and work all because others won't. But again, you see, if you do everybody's work, what are they going to do? Well, they're going to say, oh, well, brother so-and-so will do it. Sister so-and-so will take care of that. We'll just go ahead and leave. You're prohibiting them the ability to do something in the kingdom. So every man shall receive his own reward according to his own labor. Same is true with punishment. Every man shall receive his own punishment according to the lack of labor that we do. Brother Lucas is here very quickly. How's the rain down that way? I haven't had a chance to talk with you. He says he's watching.
and listening. Sorry I'm late. No worries at all, Brother Lucas, one of our fine young men, speakers here on Ignite Radio in the North Cotabato area. Brother Sam says, Mr. Connolly, yes, Mother was listening in 2021. Wow. I would call her when I got home at the end of the workday. If I talked too long, she would just say, I just got a ding on my phone. Paul's on now. And remember, Brother Kirk is next. Oh, we miss Sister Robinson all the time. All the time. Still miss her. I know that you do, too. Brother Kirk, beat me to the punch. I should have took this earlier, but he was right on top of it. He knows exactly where I'm going. The parable of the talents is a signification. There will be levels of reward. Now, think about that. Don't think of it as being unfair, but think of it as I've got to work my hardest for the kingdom. Brother Darwin says, yes, you will be feeling your own lost. Absolutely. Absolutely. Brother Lucas says, amen. We'll put you in the amen corner. And Brother Darwin says, singing and teaching, that's my talent. Wonderful. Brother Carlos says, there's a preacher in Texas that I know. He was amazed by everything that he does, and he saying is, my good will never be enough. My good will never be enough. That's true. You can't do enough good, well, really, for anything, can we? You can't buy your soul salvation, but we have to do it for the kingdom. Everything that we do, the Bible says we ought to do it heartily as unto the Lord. And for those that make the decision, I'm going to kind of work slow on this deal. I really wasn't into this visiting program anyways. I didn't want to call them, those who are sick anyways. I don't have time to do all that. Well, there are there are questions to be answered on the day of judgment by those who do not do the labor in the kingdom. Period. Period. And if you don't get that out of this verse, you're not listening. You're not listening. All right, very quickly. For we are laborers together with God. For ye are God's husbandry, ye are God's building. Of course, there's a hint of a talking about a vineyard here. We're all laborers in the kingdom together. And you know, sadly, some get away from that notion that, you know, no, I'm doing this and I'm doing it better than you. And we're all co-laborers together. Co-laborers, that's what laborers together means. With who? With God. Ye are God's husbandry. You know the song that says, God has no hands but our hands. He has no mouth but our mouth. God needs us to do it. That's the thing about it. It's not that God is powerless, but God allows us to preach and to teach. Jesus gave us, he gave the disciples the command, the great commission, to go ye therefore and preach the gospel to every creature. In other words, everybody on creation. He that believeth and is are baptizing them in the name of the Father and the Son and the Holy Spirit. That's what God has asked us to do. Could God do it? Yeah, I suppose in some way God could do it, but that God didn't ask himself to do it. He, through his Son, asked us to do it. That's important. That's why the Apostle Paul says this. We are laborers together with God. Now, we got to give all glory to God, and God can do a lot of things. I mean, he created the heavens and the earth. He can do a lot of things. But that's not the point. He asked us to do these things. He asked Noah to build an ark. He asked Abraham to sacrifice his son. He asked Moses to go to Pharaoh and tell Pharaoh, let my people go. And today he asked us, as he has all disciples of the Lord,
to teach and to preach to the best of our ability. Now, again, not everybody has a microphone. Not everybody has a camera. I know you can't all do that, but in some small way, we do have the capability and ability to spread the gospel message, whether it's through the life that we live, whether it's through little notes, whether it's through helping someone in some form or fashion. That's the way we do it, to take care of the widows and orphans and the poor, Brother Hubert would say. Well, that's James 1:27, pure religion and undefiled, to visit the fatherless and the widows in their affliction, and to keep oneself unspotted from the world. Got to end there. I've got to go. Hasn't this been interesting? Oh, it's all interesting. You will never hear me say that the Bible is not interesting, because it is extremely